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1: Alright, we got some poppin' jazz here. Ooh, jazz harp? Always down for jazz harp. Yeah, it's Dorothy Ashby, you know it. If you are not aware of Dorothy Ashby, she is the premier jazz harpist of all time. I mean, there's been many out there that have been amazing, but Dorothy Ashby is, as the kids say, the GOAT for jazz harp. So you do yourself a favor, listen to some of her music. Rest in peace, Dorothy Ashby. Oh, it's so good. Oh, flute? Yes, baby. Yes. That's what I'm here for. Yeah. Ooh, I'm feeling it today. Hope you're doing well, listeners. We are on the Art Show, in case you're just tuning in. This is where we rattle off events happening in more or less the independent music scene here in Vancouver and beyond, which usually includes New West. And if you know of any cool events that I should be knowing about, feel free to text in 778-782-2573. 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Or you just want to say hi, what's up? We'll give you a shout out. Yo, special shout out to my buddy Sean Hart. It's his birthday today. I believe they are right now having a dinner somewhere near Granville Island. Shout out to my boy Sean. My sweet, sweet Australian man. Love that dude. Yeah, and whoever else's birthday is out there, also shout out to you. Very cool. Very cool. Anyways, let's get some information happening here. So at the Red Gate tonight, Thursday night, we have the Zoomers with a U having an album release. They're playing alongside Hannah Harlocker and Softhead, who we'll be hearing from in the next cut. Just liking that stuff they did there. And yeah, that's at the Red Gate again, Main and Third. Good morning, Rick. Yeah, Main and Third, 1965 Main Street. Check it out. I've noticed that they've you know that bit. It's like, you look what they've done to my boy. That's how I feel about the freaking science world right now. They made it look like a freaking football. I'm not stoked on the FIFA-ification of that neck of the woods. Not thrilled. I'm not saying we're going to riot, but last time we had some sort of international sporting event, we did riot. So, just so you know, it might happen. I don't know. Just saying. Just observing a pattern, you know? So, I don't know what to do with what you should do with that, but I live in the area. Yeah, you hear that they want to put a data center on 5th and Main? And I'm not stoked for a huge data center. You hear like there's this one in Utah that uses more than the entire state's power every single day. Like, come on, man. Like, you like water? Yeah, put it in a freaking desert. Utah, known for having a lot of water. Psych? No. And we have some real good water out here, so I don't want to blow that on a freaking data center. Boo, get out of here. God, I can't wait for the municipal election. Anywho, local politics aside, let's move on here. Once again, Zoomers doing an album release with Hannah Harlocker and Softhead at the Red Gate, Main and Third. Thursday night, baby. Friday light, as I like to call it. Green Auto has a pair of shows that you should check out as well. You got Still Depths, CMOS, and Infidelity on one side of the fence. And then, on the other side, you got Glitter Bomb, Lethargy, Spectra, and Acid Fountain. I'm curious what they sound like. Where are they from? Paris, France. Not Paris, Texas? Come on. I'm kidding. Shout out Paris, Texas. Yeah, we'll see what bands we can... CMOS coming in from Portland. from the PDX. Let's go. Looking like, let's see what kind of sound we got from these folks. What are we gonna get? DIY electronic experimental noise punk. Okay, interesting. That should be a fun mix with what I'll be playing in this next first cut. So yeah, we'll see how my DJing skills work out. Yeah, so once again, Still Dub, CMOS, Infidelity at Green Auto tonight, Thursday night, 1882 Pandora Street in the Alley, and as well Glitter Bomb, Lethargy, Spectra, and Acid Fountain. Just down the road over at the Astoria, you got Dazzling Killmen with Taxa and Portline Plane as well. Then further down the street, just a skip and a hop at the Healy, another night of Twin Guitars, so maybe some lap steel as well, question mark, from Paul Piat and Scott Smith over at the Healy tonight. Check it out, some good jazz. I've been thinking I should go to more jazz shows. I just want to sit in the corner and go like, let's go to a jazz show. I just want to see someone beat the crap out of their cello, out of their double bass. Shout out Peggy Lee. She abuses that cello, but in a good way. Yeah. Peggy Lee's not playing anytime soon, at least not that I'm aware. But if you know, Peggy Lee, if you're listening, text me, 778-782-2573. Tell me what you're up to, what shows you hitting up. Where are you at? Where you at? Tell me where you at. Text in if you're not listening from the Lower Mainland. You know, again, should pop in. Yeah, man, you got some checks? Yeah, bring me the checks. Bring me the checks. I sent. this is an artifact from me being on the board of directors here many years ago. I'm still a signing authority, so I signed the checks around here. Let's just say, all right. Anyways. What else have I got for Friday night, listeners? That's a movie. That's already a thing. Oh, over at the Rickshaw. A very beefy night from Beefy Sounds. You got Gate Creeper playing with Eternal, Dying Remains, and Dungeon Serpent. Yeah. So, some loud stuff coming in. Anything else for today? Oh, today at the Fox Cabaret, we also have George Leach, if I'm saying that right, or Leck, and along with Haley Wallace as well. Okay. Enough beating around the bush here. Let's get some tunes happening here. All right, we're going to cut the jazz, and we're going to go right into this. This is A Plateau by Softhead. They're playing at the Red Gate tonight, Thursday night, with Zoomers and Hannah Harlocker.

0: Hey, yo, welcome back. How we doing? How we feeling? I'm just learning China's only one time zone. Fun facts. Beijing Standard Time. Very cool. Charlotte! Your thing's gonna die. I'll plug it in. I got an extra battery.
1: Where's the charging port on this thing?
0: There it is.
1: There we go.
0: Okay, save the broadcast. Small work. Light work. Yo, that was Jump Rope. They're playing at the Pearl tonight. They're from Houston, Texas. Shout out. They're playing with Tripping Daisy as well over there. So that's at the Pearl tonight on Granville Strip. If you dare. Yeah, that's happening. Very cool. That was their track, Helium. I do love playing with Helium, but yeah, fun track. Yeah, Jump Rope, Helium, Pearl tonight, Thursday night. At the top of that, you heard Softhead. They are playing at the Red Gate tonight. With Zoomers and Hannah Harlocker. No, I am not in India. I am in Vancouver, British Columbia, Canada. Alan. Yeah, what's up? That's where we are. That's where you are. Where are you? Text in 778-782-2573. It's, you know, you can text in. Text in, say hi. Where are you listening from? What music you listening to? Max Jury. What is this song? Who is this? Let's see. Jaden, I'm gonna have to listen to this later. So my show, if you're just tuning in for the first time, we're listening into bands that are playing around town this week. So if Mr. Max Jury comes to town, I'll happily play some. Yeah, let's keep it going here. We got some more. We got Friday to talk about. Let's talk about Friday. Yo, I hope Taiwan's treating you well, Alan. It's the dry season over there. Nice. Okay, Friday. Let's talk about Friday. Wavebirds. The Wavebirds are a video game music band. They also are a ska band, interestingly enough. They are releasing an album. When is it coming out? I hear you ask. It comes out tomorrow, which makes sense because they're having an album release show tomorrow at the Red Gate. They're playing with Brethren and Rom Hack along with Mushy Face. So a bit of ska in our midst here at the Red Gate. You know, I've been saying for a while, we need to bring back brass instruments. We need brass sections to come back. Where are all the sax players? Where are the trumpet players? Where are the fugal horns? Where's the French horn? I love the French horn. Or bassoons. I love the bassoon. Or the oboe. Or a good clarinet. Quattro. Bass. Saxophone. It's a freaking cannon, that thing. Anyways, musical instrument dreams aside. Ooh. This thing is dying fast. Okay. Yeah, anyways, once again, Waveburns, Mushy Place, Brethren, and Rom Hack over at Red Gate Friday night. Be there. Over at Green Auto, Ray Spoon coming in with Pink Snail, Hyenas, and Clara Sanchez as well in the mix over there. Just one show at the Green Auto on Friday night, surprisingly. Yeah, so very cool. We'll hear some music from some of those folks in a little bit. I want to hear about this Ray Spoon. I feel like I've played them before. Or I've heard them. Ooh, nominated for 2 Polaris Prize. Very cool. Good for you. Yeah, we'll check that out in the next cut, so stay tuned for that. At the Mezzanine, somewhere on Broadway, you have Infidelity double dipping this weekend. They're playing with Stitch, Goo, and Andreas Augusto as well. Very cool. Infidelity, Stitch, Goo, and Andre a gusto. Over at the Wise Hall, we have New Candies, along with Revolution Above Disorder and Dower, doing their respective things. I think also tonight, Thursday night, there's like a bluegrass night in the lounge at the Wise Hall. So go check it out. Bring cash. They don't take card. Just so you know. Wise Hall, tonight. Sorry, Friday night. New Candies, Revolution Above Disorder, and Dower. Lana Luce over in the Dantoni side of 362 Powell Street. You have In Pieces with Medusa, Pharaoh, and Sticky Keys as well. So, yeah. What else we got? Spectral Wound doing their respective things with Nocturnal Departure, Tithe, along with Scalding and Dirge. So, definitely a night of twee indie pop. No, I'm kidding. That's right. It's gonna be metal. It's going to be another loud night at the Rickshaw. Surprisingly, not surprisingly. I mean, that's what they do. They're mostly a hip-hop night. But, sorry, a metal venue. But I saw Brother Ali's coming to town. He's going to play the Rickshaw. That's pretty cool. I like me some Brother Ali. I haven't listened to him in ages. Yeah. So that should be pretty exciting. But that's not for a while. Yo, I got to see Egyptian Lover on Sunday this week. Yo, real quick, shout out to my boss. Yo, what's up, Connor? You can... Yo... Hey, what's up? You out of here?
2: Nope.
0: All right, you can tell Magnus to bring those checks in to me.
2: Absolutely.
0: All right. very cool. But where am I? Yeah, Egyptian Lover. Amazing show. Amazing show. I had the blast. Shout out to my homies, Chelsea, Jess, and that other girl that was there. And Killian, I think that was you. I definitely stepped on your foot at least twice. Shout out to you, bro. It was blast dancing. We were at the popping and locking like our lives depended on it. I had a blast. I haven't been that sweaty in a while. Bring me to the rave. But your boy wants to dance. He wants to dance with his homies and pop and lock Ness Monster. Yeah. See, I get out. I don't only work. Shout out to my boss for letting me go on because... It was Mother's Day, and like, as you know, restaurants are slammed. Honestly, it was a pretty tame Mother's Day, but damn, I put in like 74 hours on my last paycheck. I hate the grind. I hate the grind. Anyways, I can gripe about capitalism later. What else I got? Dark 80s night at the Astoria as well. So, is there any bands playing? Or, anyway, you got DJs. You got DJ Nikki Never. And DJ Miss B Death going late 9 to 2. Bring a snack or get a samosa. I love samosas. Life just isn't life if you're not near a place to get samosas, you know. Anywho, let's get into some tunes here. We're gonna start off with Ray Spoon because that's the only one I have up at the moment. So this is going to be their song. I'm picking with no filter or assignment or predisposition to any song. This is Last Cigarette by Ray Spoon off their album Assigned Singer, Country Singer at Birth.

0: Excellent. Anyway, yo, welcome back to the program, listeners. This is still CJSF 90.1 FM, Burnaby, British Columbia. The Art Show, me, Jake Gridowski, and Charlotte's back in here now. What's up?
1: Hello, I am tired, but I like chatting with you because you're talking about you're more tired, so that makes me feel better.
0: I'm feeling, yeah, it's the constant, the Sisyphusian battle with sleep and hunger. I don't have time. I need to manage my time better is what basically my problem. I was saying, anyways, real quick before I ramble on, you just heard Dower with their track Mondays. Different from the Mondays, they off their EP Rudiments. They are playing over at the Wise Hall with New Candies and Revolution Above Disorder. Yeah, very cool. And before that, you heard some ska from the Wavebirds, a video game enjoying band. I believe Youngster Joey is a reference to River City Madness, if I'm correct. Or Mayhem? I don't know. It's just some punch, like beat 'em up from the NES era. Yeah, that was Youngster Joey's song off their new album on All Their 2.4 Gigahertz Glory. And at the top of that set, you heard Ray Spoon with their song Last Cigarette off their album Assigned Country Singer at Birth. You can catch them at Green Auto Friday night with Pink Snail, Hyenas, and Clara Sanchez. So, pretty neat mix. Shout out to my homie, Chris Arithic. Yeah, I did an interview with Francis Baptiste on Monday. Francis Baptiste has a new album coming out. They're debuting it over at Green Auto, playing with Dust Quain, Cara Bateman, and Numb Dame, who have also new music. So it's a pretty poppin' time. Once again, Francis Baptiste, we hear some new music from him. This album

0: from 2 years ago. But I still enjoy it. Yes, we will. On the other side of the fence at Greenaw, you have Often Wrong, A Recorded Dawn, Chlorine Time Machine, and Taking Tiger Mountain. All very good book names and band names. But they're bands, not books. Maybe they are books. I'm sure Taking Tiger Mountain is a reference to something. Let's find out. It is a loose concept album that references themes of geopolitical intrigue ranging from espionage to Chinese communist somethings. Communist Revolution. Interesting.
1: It's by
0: Brian Eno. All right. Well, okay. Now, the more you know. Where do we go? Let's see. Next up. Okay, once again, those last two shows are both at Green Auto, 1882 Pandora Street in the alley. Next up, at the Fox Cabaret, we have Bobby Bazin doing their respective thing. I don't know much about it, but, you know, there you go. Over at the Healy, you got the Go-Getters with the Heptonics and La Sanista doing something. I want to hear about La Sanista. It's a restaurant, apparently, as well, in Vancouver. Very cool. Okay, I'll dig that up later, and we'll make something happen here. So once again, the Go-Getters, Hypnotics? Yes, there we go. Hepintonics. Hepntotics. Words are hard sometimes. And La Sanista as well. Over the KW at Abbott and Hastings in the depths of the W2 building, you got Aya with A Thing, playing with Della Corva, Acounta, and Matt Texan, of course, the One Wing Angel back on the decks, the wheels of steel. Matt Texan. Shout out Matt Texan. I still want to do Dark Souls as your visuals for your set, so please let me just do that sometime. Also, listeners, if you are a DJ and you want me to play Dark Souls as your visuals, please let me know. That was the first game I ever platinumed. At the Wise Hall, we got Robert Lester Folsom playing with Cassie Valazza as well. And then last, I have some more things. So many things. Saturday is popping. Saturday. Dope Throne with Mizmore, along with Tribunal, Burnt Lung, and Crimson Funeral. So you can, I'm guessing with all these, this is going to be some stoner rock. So get ready to sway and just sit on that one bass note. Just like, boom. Good shout out to Sleep. But yeah, it's gonna be a loud one. The band Sleep.
1: I didn't even realize that you caught it. Well, I'm listening though.
0: Yeah. We got some good stuff here. It's gonna be loud. Bring your plugs. Saturday at Lanaloo's, you have Acid Fountain double dipping in town again. They're playing with Bring Me Flowers and Nocturnal Angel. I believe Acid Fountain is from where they're from, out of town. Where are they from? Let's find out. Nope, they're from here, as most of their events are from here. Okay, I take that back. Acid Fountain playing again, Atlanta Lose, Saturday night. Be there. What else for Saturday? Nope, that is. Oh, and MO1E, the art rock band fronted by Kirk and friends, is releasing a new EP. They're playing with Land Assembly, Slow Side, and Emma Golden. It's gonna be loud, and they do always have that thing where they have a microphone at the front, and they encourage you to join in and basically just yell. Like, yelling is quite cathartic. Try it out. That's what karaoke's for. Speaking of which, I'm hosting karaoke tonight at the Rec Room in Brentwood. If you're in the area, come through. Should be fun. Okay. I don't know how I'm going to mix Francis Baptiste with MO1E, but I will try, okay? We'll give it a college try. Or a university try. Heh, heh, heh, heh. Come on. Okay. We're going to play some music from Francis Baptiste. This is Prismatic.

Greetings. Welcome back. That was a pretty loud set, I do say. So, yeah, I could not mix Francis Baptiste into the loud stuff so easily. But, you know, we got all sorts of stuff. Yeah, that was M-O-N-E. That was one of my favorite art rock bands. Let's see, that one came out last year. They have a new EP coming out. They have a live album they did last March. Best experience live, truly. Check it out. That's Saturday night with Land Assembly, Slow Side, and Emma Goldman. So it's going to be very loud. It's going to be a good night. Please mosh respectfully. No crowd killing. Just no haymakers. Please. Yeah, M-O-N-E. EP release, Saturday night. Redgate, be there. Before that, you heard A Recorded Dawn. They are playing at Red Green Otto with Often Wrong, Chlorine Time Machine, and Taking Tiger Mountain. And that was their song, Lost to Time Unkind. And at the top of that set, you heard Francis Baptiste with his song, Prismatic, off... I don't know how to pronounce this because it's an indigenous word. It's got like an upside-down E and a K with an A thing over it. So I'm just going to pronounce it verbatim. Senclip, the Trickster. Yeah, if you have any guides on how to pronounce that, please text in 778-782-2573. Very cool. Congrats on the new album, Francis Baptiste. Everybody releasing new music lately. It's so cool. Everything's flying out the doors here. And yeah, so much music to be enjoyed. Okay, let's get Sunday happening here. We're going to get out of here. I got to host karaoke. Kate Reich and the Loose Bones, or is it Boots? I think it was Boots, is in town. They're playing with Mr. Awesome from Kelowna and Goo. Is it Loose Boots? Anywho. Yeah, that's going to be cool. It's at the Red Gate Sunday night. Be there. Check it out. At Green Auto, they have Wright with Lalo and Artemis Dura. And finally, Biltmore has Foxtide and Hannah Eid. And I'm not sure what to get out of here on. Let's see what Lalo's like. I think I remember them. I think like a pop group. I don't know. Okay. Is Danny going live this week? Yes. Danny's going live. Yeah, I remember this. Lalo. Yeah, they had some cool songs. They had that song Cry on the Dance Floor. But I need something with a bit more length to it. Artemis. Let's see. What else can we dig up? Let's find some new bands. Have I heard any of these? No, I can't. How about this one? Okay. Let's go with this one here. We're going to play some music from Wright. This is going to be off their EP from last year. This is going to be their track, Friendly Fires, off their EP, If I Could Be Someone, I'd Be a Spring. Anyways, this has been me, Jabe Gradowski. Thank you for joining us this afternoon. Have a good weekend. I don't know what to say. I don't have anything. I'm kind of tired, but, you know, Free Palestine. We'll see you next week. Cheers!

0: As a result, children's music at this level, you will recognize the progress.
1: Born singing a song, slinging a rhythm in him. Shorty rocks raps, but attacks on his background were injured.

fiction story. The moral of the story is to share your stories. This seed lays in a fashion, consumed by the womb after the love that he and she made with a passion. Dance in utero, beautiful sight to see mine for the first time. I'm finding these two little things that bring themselves from my torso also suitable. While I float and travel in space, embryo saturated nutrition at a javelin space. But you, ovaries over me, seem overly protective. And I think they rejected the fact that this child could grow old to be neglected. No such fate. My unborn face was seen in a respected perspective, even though there's so much hate in this world. But this girl that would bear young was fair sung in her face to have me living, giving 270 days of heavenly ways. Hey, I'm simply glad to be. What I am is the product of what had to be from a man who found this female counterpart after she found her heart. And it's hard to believe to conceive this fetus would be found in art. In the dark, I sit and wonder when and if the stork will deliver this gift. Consider this myth my way of apologies for being impatient. I've been waiting so long, but hold on, there's a light calling me.

And you're tuned in to Analog Archives only on CJSF 90.1 FM. Thank you all so much for tuning in this hour. I'm your host, Danny Nesvetterani. We have a very hip-hop-centric episode for you this hour, if you couldn't already tell. I was able to find three records off the shelves here at CJSF, all from the early 2000s, and all from hip-hop groups or artists or musicians, producers, instrumentalists that I had never heard of. The first one in my hand here is from a hip-hop group by the name of Deaf to the General Public. That's right, you heard that right, Deaf to the General Public. And there are a lot of rappers on each of these songs. The first song you heard this hour was titled Storyteller's Story. And on it, you had the vocals of Mindshift, Serum, Source Spoken, and Soloman Spectrum. So I have never heard of any of these rappers. And I tried looking into them a bit more, and I was able to find a little bit. Seems like this is a group that was based in Miami, but honestly, even looking this up on Discogs, it says that 85 people have logged as having this. So it's not the most obscure, but I haven't been able to find a whole lot of information about it yet. But it sounded pretty cool. So let's keep it going. This next track off of the record is titled Gangsta Accept Existence. As always, hope you enjoy.

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We are listening to Deaf to the General Public. Let's switch over to the next side. Once again, that was side A. Let's check out side B of this album. See what's going on. By the way, if you know anything more about this group, Deaf to the General Public, and you have any information you want to share, please do. And you can directly to the phone line here, 778-782-2573. That is 778-782-2573. You can call or text, and I'll be here to answer. So, getting a call. All right, let's see what this is about.

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And we're listening to Deaf to the General Public. Right before that song played, someone actually tried calling the in-studio number. And if that is you, thank you for trying to call. I don't know why it didn't work when I picked up, but if you want to try again, once again, that number is 778-782-2573. You can also text, and I'll be able to respond to that as well. So again, you can text the number 778-782-2573.

0: 20s would have been, but they didn't.
1: This is Analog Archives once again. We're switching the record up here. This one is from Nautilus, titled "Are You an Axolotl?" You know, right before this song, we actually got a call from someone saying that they really enjoyed that last one, Deaf to the General Public, but they also couldn't find much information online. They were also looking. So thank you. Thank you to the listeners that join me in my confusion for these somewhat obscure records that I find here at the station. From what I was able to find, they're from Miami. This was released in 2001, Deaf to the General Public, but once I know more, I'll let you know as well. All right, let's move on. This one, once again, Nautilus with "Are You an Axolotl?"

Are you tired of all that rough edges? Are you tired, ladies and gentlemen? Get your Astro Glide today. Second only to nature. You're America's number one personal lubricant. Are you tired, ladies and gentlemen? Get your Astro Glide.

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Thank you all so much for tuning in this hour. We're going to keep it going with some more Nautilus off of the album, Are You an Axolotl?

All right. Ooh, that didn't sound great. You're tuned into Analog Archives only on CJSF 90.1 FM. We've been listening to Are You an Axolotl by Nautilus. His first few tracks were titled Mothpex, actually, which then went into Oh How Shmi Loves DSP. Don't really understand what that means, and I don't know if I should have said that live on air, but I'm sure it's fine. And the next one is titled Mend, and this last one on side A is titled Polyphonics Tronics Scapegoat. So Nautilus is very decidedly within a genre.

one behind the distinctive abstract electronic under the name of Nautilus. Combining elements of dreamy electronic glitch, digital hip-hop culture, dirty electro-funk, and jazz accompaniment, Are You an Axolotl is a very clever and intriguing debut that manages to breathe a great deal of fresh air into electronic music for everyone. Wow. All right. We're going to keep it going with this next track, once again titled Polyphonics Tronics Scapegoat. It's a fun one. Hope you enjoy.

0: Good boy, yeah. Don't scream. I don't want you to scream. This is it. Come on, keep still. Don't shift around. Come on, be a man. Be a man and quit that moody grooving. Quit that. Quit that moody grooving. Quit that. Come over here.
1: All right, that was the end of side A. I'm really enjoying that, so let's keep it going. I hope you're enjoying yourselves as well, wherever you are in the world. Tune in to Analog Archives. First track off side B is titled Ruffian. Again, if you want to call or text, 778-782-2573 is the in-station number. We're really trying to get people to get more, I guess, involved. Not just, like, in the station. We're always looking for more volunteers. If you want to start a show, you should do that, by the way. But we also just want our audiences to participate and provide feedback and let them know what they're thinking. Yeah. Anyways, let's keep it going with Nautilus. Are you an axolotl? Only on CJSF 90.1 FM. Thank you all so very much for tuning in this hour.

0: want you to take a visual record of this. We found it in the patching cells. We killed it.
1: Thank you for being conscientious. A visual record is being taken and filed with the Department of Biological...

We only have about 12 minutes left in Analog Archives, so let's make a count. We got another record here for all of you. This one is a double-sided single from a rapper by the name of Quasar. This first track is titled Desert Eagle. Let's see what this one's about. Once again, you're tuned into Analog Archives with your host, Danny Nesvetterani. Thank you all so much for tuning in. Make sure you stay tuned, because in about 12 minutes, we have Wham Bam East Fam with Linda. Always a fun episode, always a fun interview with always just the coolest people around town. And then at 8 p.m., we have the 60-minute stage dive with Jeremy. So if you want to hear a lot of screaming, a lot of heavy drums, guitars, and just general loudness, make sure you tune in for that as well. All right, let's get this going. Desert Eagle by Quasar.

0: Hawkins.
1: Damn. 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That was Quasar, only on CJSF 90.1 FM. The track was titled Desert Eagle. And I was not familiar with Quasar before finding him for this record. So I looked him up. He's from Chicago and is mostly known for being a part of a hip-hop group by the name of The Typical Cats, an American underground hip-hop group from Chicago. It consists of him and Quasar, as well as Denizen Kane and Quell, as well as DJ / producers Kid Nish and DJ National. DJ Natural. And they've released 3 albums. The most recent one came out in 2012. And yeah, I'm wondering what's up with Quasar these days. But anyways, hope you enjoyed that last track. We have one more song for all of you tonight. This one is on side B. It's titled I Tried. I know I do it a lot, but thank you all so much for tuning in. Truly means a lot. And I wouldn't want to be anywhere else in the world except right here playing all this music for all of you.

We're going to keep the instrumental going right up until the end of the hour. This is Analog Archives one last time. Your host, Danny Nesvedarani, and you've been listening to Quasar. Before that, we were listening to Nautilus. And before that, we were listening to Deaf to the General Public, a hip-hop group from Miami. Hope you enjoyed this episode of Analog Archives as much as I did. And I hope you tune in next week, right at Thursday, 6 p.m., as per usual. Also, make sure you stay tuned, because in about a minute, we have Wham Bam East Fan with Linda. And an hour after that at 8 p.m., we've got the 60-minute stage dive. If you want to tune in even longer than that, we've got Rad Radio at 9, and then Home of Burnaby Rock, a whole night of amazing programming here on CJSF. Feeling really blessed right now. Anyways, thank you all again, and until next week...

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Hey, that's me. We'll be interviewing fans, musicians from all genres and all languages, and other talents too, like photographers and videographers. We'll check out local businesses, cheap eats, and yummy treats. And also events that are happening or not happening around town. And places to go and get some fresh air. Go for a walk. And places that are still open and you can go for a shop. Although we focus on East Van, we'll be making friends everywhere and anywhere. Hi! We'll chat with skateboarders, athletes, dancers, artists, chefs, bakers, tailors, comedians, hey, you name it, we want it. See a familiar face or a familiar place right here on the Wham Bam East Van Show. Welcome to the Wham Bam East Van Show. I'm your host, DJ Medi, and we're broadcasting from Simon Fraser University on unceded Coast Salish territories in beautiful Burnaby, BC, which includes the Squamish, the Musqueam, the Coquitlam, the Catsey, and the Tsleil-Waututh Nations. Now, do you know how much we love you and appreciate you for tuning in? Well, I want to show you how horny we are because it's a big band theme today, and yes, there will be lots of horns and an interview with Belkin Schmelkin. And who or what is Belkin Schmelkin? Well, let me tell you, they're an East Vancouver sweet dance party orchestra, and they have a two-day festival coming up, June 12th and 13th. It's a Friday and Saturday night at the Commercial Drive Legion Hall. Doors open at 7 p.m. Tickets are $30, and Friday is the funk and punk party with Babyface Brass, Mushy Face, and Like Whatever. And Saturday is the traditional Belkin party for those who want to go hardcore Belkin. Let's start the show with Babyface Brass. Here's a live version of Dance Blues, and oh, looks like they have some tap dancers on there too. All right, let's check it out on CJSF 90.1 FM.

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1: And we're back. And if you love punk, ska, and oi tunes, Rad Radio is the place to be. And before that, we played Like Whatever, The Mall Song, and Mushy Face with Giant Beer Can from their album Fantastic Hat. And are you wearing a fantastic hat today? Well, here at CJSF, we want to take our hats off to you, the listener, the fans, the supporters, and thank you so much for tuning in, and especially my show. It really means a lot. And guess what? Did you know there's actually a Hats Off Day in Burnaby happening June 6th, Saturday? There's a parade, and I believe we have a CJSF booth there as well. So come grab a free sticker or button, and we'll see you there. All right, more music coming your way, and an interview with Balkan Schmelken.

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1: Hi, I'm Matt.
2: Hey, I'm Sweet.
0: And tell me, what do you play in the band?
1: I play trumpet.
2: I play trumpet, clarinet, I sing, and I can play tuba, mid-brass.
0: Awesome, and you're the founder?
2: I am indeed.
0: Awesome, okay, so when the band started, how many of there were you?
2: About six or eight.
0: Six or eight, and now you have how many?
2: 16 to 20.
0: Oh, wow, how do you keep track?
2: Well, we're never all at the same time.
0: Oh, okay.
2: We average 12 of us.
0: Awesome, and then you're here tonight playing at Lost Souls, what's it called?
2: The Parade of Lost Souls.
0: The Parade of Lost Souls, yes. And is this your first year?
2: No, we've played many years.
0: Many years, yes. And what do you like about this neighborhood?
2: Oh, it's full of arts. It's got life. I don't know, so much art.
1: All my friends live here. It's the best place to be.
0: Oh, fantastic. Okay, tell me about one of your songs. Pick one of your favorites and pick one of your favorites.
1: One of my favorites is a mariachi song that we play as with a bit of a Serbian twist. It's called 48 Roses.
2: My favorite song is Messicina, which stands for Moonlight. It's an Emir Kusturica song. It's from a movie, but when there's Balkan folk around, they'll sing along, they'll cry. It really plucks their heartstrings.
0: Awesome. All right. And then are you from, where does the Balkan name come from?
2: Hilariously, none of us are from the Balkans. We also play some klezmer, and so that's with the schmalken. We play music from the Balkan, from the schmalken, a little bit of everything all mashed together.
0: Thank you so much for coming on the Wham Bam East Van Show. Wham Bam!
2: East Van!

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Okay. Stage dive's been fun this week. I've really enjoyed some of these songs. The last things we just heard there was the entire EP by Trank called Building an Army. Every song on the EP just got played there, obviously, because we just listened to like 15 minutes of music. Not quite, like 10. It's hardcore. Let's be real here. Okay. There was something I wanted to say, and I just totally lost it. Just totally blanked. Man, crazy. That's so crazy. Don't you just really like when that happens? That's part of the side effect of waking up at so early in the morning. Oh, here's something I want to talk about. This is more of like a diary entry than any sort of radio programming, but I think this could be funny. So I am going to my second ever horror movie in a theater. Now I say second, it's probably actually my third, but those first two movies I saw weren't as scary as I thought. Weapons was kind of scary. Evil Dead wasn't scary at all. I was a little horrified by the fact that Sam Raimi was like, hey, we should have a scene where the wilderness essays a woman in the film. I didn't appreciate that. And Weapons was just kind of weird. I jumped a little bit, but it wasn't that bad. But now I got to see this movie called Obsession. I'll tell you right now, I'm not obsessed with the idea of getting the crap scared out of me. Apparently it's this terrifying movie. It's hitting the internet hard. excuse me, not that I am in movie culture or the happenings of film, but I've been told that this is something I need to go see. So Friday night, I will scream, potentially cry, and certainly soil myself while watching this movie at approximately 8 o'clock Mountain Time. So, really excited. The company will be good, but the problem with the movie is that you don't talk. So what's the point? Yeah, that's the Jeremy Life update. The other Jeremy Life update is that the Blue Jays don't win enough baseball games. And that sucks. Guys, I got 4 more songs. It's really going to be like 3.5 and we'll get there. But just hang on. So first song. Oh, I have it over here. I just can't. Here we go. So the first song you're going to hear is called The Prophet Who Saw Fire by Sanction. Really cool band. They got put onto me by Court, my boy. And a song after that you're going to hear is by a band called Catharsis, and it's called Corinthians 1:18-29. So, or I guess it'd be like Corinthians book 1, verse 18-29, but it's in like, it's cited like biblical scripture. It's off the album Samsara. There's a lot of really good riffs in it. So we're going to listen to that. And then the song after that is going to be by Obrasky. And it's called Radical Dreamer. And I don't remember which project it's off of. I don't think it's off of their last one. And by last, I mean final, not most recent. So enjoy some old Obrasky. And then the last song you're going to hear, you're not going to hear much of it. It's just in there so I can cover my tush a little bit. It's part, hold your ears, children, look away. It's called Motherfucker Redeemer by Godspeed You Black Emperor. Radical Dreamers off of the first Obrasky self-titled EP. So enjoy that. Okay, guys, I will catch you next week. Enjoy Rad Radio on CJSF. Enjoy My Erratic Nature on CKXU. And I'm out. Take care. Goodbye.

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0: yes, yes, yes, you're tuning here to CJSF 90.1 FM. I am your host, Johnny Bones. You're listening to Rad Radio. We just kicked in the program with the one, the only Dead End Driving with her song, God Forbid You Go Off Strip, off of their last effort, A Worthwhile Endeavor, which if you haven't picked up, go to Early Onset Records, buy it, get it, find it on your streamers, wherever you want to get your music. I guarantee it is worth your time to listen to front to back.
1: You might even say it's a
0: worthwhile endeavor.
1: Thanks for taking the bait.
0: There you go. If you're wondering who those docile tones are in the studio with me, that is the one and only Matt Earl, the madman behind Dead End Drive-In, and a new project that we're going to be chatting about called Earmarked. Matt, how you doing, man?
1: Good, man. I'm so happy to be here.
0: I'm happy to have you. I always like seeing your face.
1: I always have so much fun coming here and doing this with you, man.
0: I debated on the way up here if we should talk about the new music you've been working diligently on, because you've been nice enough to send it to me.
1: Yeah, for sure we do.
0: And it's great.
1: Yeah.
0: Or if we should just spend the hour ignoring the music scene and talking about what movies we've seen lately.
1: Oh, yeah. Hey, don't threaten me with a good time, man.
0: No, let's stay on topic.
1: Yeah.
0: So what do you want to dig into first? Do you want to chat about what you've been up to with Dead End Drive-In since we just played some of that? Or do you want to talk about the new project? What is holding your heart right now?
1: We can do Earmarked because, well, we'll do it by order because we got two shows coming up. We got one, Earmarked's playing at Fortune Sound Club December 11th on Thursday.
0: Oh, shit, that's coming up quick.
1: It's coming up quick. And then the very next night, Dead End Drive-In's playing at Green Auto.
0: Holy shit, that's coming up super quick.
1: Yeah, I'm going to be a busy weekend. Boy. I'm going to be a busy boy next week.
0: I got to come out and see you twice. You know I'm immunocompromised, right? Like, every time I go to a show, I could die.
1: A worthwhile endeavor, man.
0: Yeah, there you go. See, that's all you need to say. I'm in. So December 11th, which is a Thursday night down at Fortune Sound Club. I haven't been there for a minute. It's cool. They're still doing shows.
1: Yeah.
0: Earmarked with Youth Fountain, Cloud Sick, and Poor Sport. Are those all local?
1: Poor Sport is from Victoria.
0: Okay.
1: I think, yeah, the other two, Youth Fountain and Cloud Sick, are local.
0: Cool. I haven't heard of any of those bands, so I like finding new music. Very, very radical. I got to see Earmarked for the first time, because when did this project come together? It's relatively new, right?
1: We started it, I reached out to Dylan, my friend Dylan Hossick, who the listeners may know as the singer in bands such as Swear Jar, or Rest Easy, or even if you want to go further back, there's Fairweather Friends or Slingshot.
0: Oh, I remember Slingshot.
1: He sang Slingshot.
0: I skipped Fairweather Friends. I didn't hear them, but the other two I'm aware of.
1: Yeah.
0: Swear Jar was cool. That was like Richard Lowe and stuff too, right?
1: Yeah, Nathan Boyd. So I reached out to him, and Dead End Drive is kind of we play once a month at most locally. We go out on the road pretty seldom, and I was just kind of like itching to play a little more. And I was like, well, if I get another band, I'll just get to be busier and play
0: for
1: more
0: sure.
1: music and get to do what I love a little more.
0: And the three pieces a little easier to coordinate.
1: Three pieces easier. Plus, like, I kind of wanted to play bass because I play guitar in Dead End Drive-In.
0: Yeah,
1: and bass is actually my original instrument. It's what I played in high school.
0: Really?
1: It's all the bands I played in high school.
0: Interesting.
1: Where I played bass.
0: I
1: just thought it'd be fun. I've got a bass kick around at home, and I just, I thought it'd be fun to just be playing bass again. So I reached out to Dylan, and I asked if he wanted to start a project. And he said, that was kind of like in fall last year, maybe winter of maybe about a year ago. And he said, give me until the new year. And then he was down, and after the first jam, he was like, oh, yeah, I'm fucking in. Let's keep doing that. And, we reached out to our buddy Kyle Smith from band such as Bosses, Greatest Sons, and like five others.
0: Yeah, just a champion.
1: Yeah. But I think we're his new favorites. So.
0: There you go. Yeah, well, I had the opportunity to see you guys finally at Bully's.
1: Yeah, well, that was only our third show, so.
0: Yeah, I heard you had popped up, and I haven't got a chance. Yeah. And I told you immediately, I'm like, Matt, this is really good stuff, dude.
1: Yeah,
0: like,
1: I appreciate it.
0: I'm like, send it to me. And you were kind enough, so I've had the advantage of hearing the whole EP.
1: Yeah, we recorded that in July with our friend Jackson Gardner. People might know him. He does sound at Green Auto and records other bands and stuff.
0: Very cool.
1: Yeah.
0: But you've been nice enough to let one of the songs out of the vault a whole week early.
1: That's right, yeah.
0: The track is called Three Lives. What do we need to know about this song, my friend?
1: Three Lives. Well, I got the title from, there's a quote by, who's that fucking guy who wrote 120 Years in Solitude? Marseilles?
0: Oh, I do not know, man. I'm sorry.
1: Gabriel Marseilles.
0: There you go.
1: He says, it's like, everyone has three lives, the public, the private, and the secret. So that's just kind of like, I just kind of wrote the song based off that. And then
0: cool.
1: You can listen to it and
0: all right.
1: See what you think.
0: I'm in. So this is brand new music from Earmarked. Go check them out. next Thursday, I will not be here on the radio, so you don't have to worry about me. Go to Fortune Sound Club, and maybe I'll see you there. Brand new music. If I can get it to play. Hold on. I've got it. 1 second. Technology is weird. My transitions are super smooth. Okay. I think we got it. Let's try. Here you go. You listen to Rad Radio.

0: the Creeps and Kitties, brand new music from a brand new band that was earmarked with Three Lies. If you like what you hear, you can go down to the Fortune Sound Club 1 week from tonight and see it live and get your hands on the EP. I suggest you do. I've heard the whole thing, you suckers.
1: It won't be released yet for a bit. But no.
0: What? Yeah. What? It's not available at the show?
1: It won't be available at the
0: fucking
1: show.
0: Fucking liar.
1: No.
0: Maybe a
1: you
0: liar.
1: You can hear all the songs live. Psh, but, yeah.
0: Psh, psh.
1: Yeah.
0: Fine.
1: They're not all as lucky as you.
0: Fine. Whatever. I'll keep my elitist viewpoint.
1: Yeah.
0: Yeah, man. Like I said, the EP's good. The songs that you wrote are good, Matt.
1: Thanks, man. Yeah.
0: I really like it. It's a cool sound. Like, you can hear... Are you still the primary songwriter? Or, sorry, what's the other guy's name?
1: Dylan.
0: Dylan, yeah, because he sings some of the songs, too.
1: He sings some of the songs, and he does a lot of writing, too.
0: Cool, cool, cool.
1: And this one, I'm not so... with Dead and Driving, I can be pretty precious. I write like a lot of the lead parts and like tell my guitar players. I'm like, a lot of the time I'm pretty domineering.
0: Yeah,
1: but with earmarks, like I'm just playing bass. So I was just kind of like send acoustic songs and I'd send them to Dylan and
0: right.
1: He's like, what do you think for the guitar? And I went, I don't know, I'm not the fucking guitar player.
0: Hey, so
1: I'm not so precious with everything. Give him a little more, like, you know, give Dylan like as much creative free will as he's...
0: That's cool. You can...
1: This project's a bit more collaborative.
0: Yeah, you can hear the different influences, but you can still hear your signature way that you seem to construct or more so orchestrate music. You have we were having this conversation before. You have a very distinct style that I don't hear often. And it's unique, and it shows a lot on the new Dead and Driving record, but we'll talk about that later.
1: All right.
0: How about we cut into some of the other bands that would be on this bill, and then we'll get back.
1: Sure.
0: How about let's start with Cloudsick, and then I'll try to find that poor sport stuff.
1: Sounds good.
0: Cool. All right. So this is what you can experience if you go down to Fortune Sound Club next Thursday. This band is called Cloudsick. It's called Cultist. Cultist.
1: Cultist Lake.
0: Lake.
1: I love the name. Great title.
0: It's the music video, so hopefully it actually plays the song. It's not like a minute of, like, gags or something. We'll see. Anyways, here we go. Rad Radio.

0: that is what you'd expect if you go down to Fortune Sound Club next Thursday night. That is December the 11th, and you can see that last band, who was Youth Fountain. Before that, we had Cloud Sick, Poor Sport, and we kicked that whole set off with a brand new track from Earmarked with their song Three Lives off their upcoming EP. Go check it out. 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I'm your host, Johnny Bones. You can find me up here previously each and every Thursday from 9 to 10 p.m., now roughly monthly, because life is strange. I'm joined here with my friend Matt Earle from Earmarked, who we just listened to, and Dead End Drive-In, who we're going to be talking about. Hi, Matt.
1: Hello.
0: Hi. So you've been busy at work on a new record with Dead End Drive-In, and it's a little bit of a different endeavor from your last worthwhile one.
1: Yeah, a little bit, yeah.
0: So correct me if I'm wrong, but it's a concept record, which isn't common for punk rock.
1: No.
0: And it's about something that's near and dear to my heart, which is cryptids. So can you give the people a little taste of what you have concocted in that strange mind of yours?
1: Certainly. Yeah, this is our, also, I'll make a shout out, it's our first album with our new drummer, Violet Becker, who you may also
0: Violet.
1: Know from Die Job.
0: Yeah, Violet.
1: And she did a phenomenal job. Really, having her there as our drummer just expanded just the kind of songwriting I can do.
0: She fucking rips so hard, dude.
1: And
0: I love
1: she's
0: Violet.
1: A quick learner, and yep. It's and a steel trap of a brain, so it was fantastic. But yeah, so the new album, it's loosely based on the Van Meter Visitor, which was a giant pterodactyl-like cryptid that terrorized the town of Van Meter, Iowa in 1901 in early October. And after a couple nights of various sightings from this creature, the townsfolk chased it to a mine. About a group of about 30 townsfolk chased it with pitchforks and guns and
0: muskets,
1: I guess. Yeah, I guess so. And they chased it to the mouth of the mine where it came up, and then a little baby one came up, apparently, and stood next to it at the mouth of the mine. And, you know, that's that moment in the movie where you go, aw, it's a mom.
0: Yeah, it's just like us, only terrifying. Yeah.
1: But anyway, they said that they heard hellish noises coming from down in the mine. It was quoted in one of the newspaper articles that it sounded like Satan and his many imps were down in the mine. So they figured this was a beast from hell. They fired at it. It ran away down the mine. They sealed the mine forever, and it was never heard of again. And this was covered by a lot of newspapers and news outlets throughout the country in 1901.
0: Look that up.
1: Yeah, yeah, look it up. Yeah, yeah, yeah. I think it's got its own Wikipedia page. The Van Meter Visitor.
0: Very cool, very cool.
1: That
0: somehow inspired you.
1: That inspired me.
0: To write an hour worth of material about
1: it. An hour's worth of material. It's an hour-long album, 10 tracks, so some very long tracks. And it covers topics like just the nature of collectivism, you know, panic, especially like, you know,
0: groupthink.
1: The dangers of groupthink.
0: Yeah.
1: Yep. Also just, you know, then the othering of something that goes against everything we've been taught, how we other each other, or how we disregard just something that kind of goes against what we perceive as the natural order, natural law, just the law of nature.
0: Interesting.
1: Stuff like that. And also just the nature of legends, and especially localized ones, and stories, and how, you know, they change, and how they kind of factor into time after enough time's passed. You know, those town folk probably felt like heroes, and now you kind of, if you read it, you're kind of like, well, guys are kind of assholes.
0: Yeah.
1: You didn't have to do that.
0: I like it.
1: Yeah.
0: I like it. I've listened to the album, because again, you were nice enough to send to me. I've listened to it twice, so I've dedicated 2 hours of my life.
1: That's 2 hours, baby.
0: And I'm going to listen to it a third time, because you were kind enough to send me the lyrics, so I've got to do that still. I'm really excited. I like it quite a lot. It's different. It's different than the last record, which I specifically reached out to you. I'm like, I like this.
1: Yeah.
0: Track one sticks in my head a lot, which we don't have to talk about.
1: No.
0: But I told you that I'm like, it's far less, I don't want to use the word catchy, but it has less hooks in it, less melodic hooks.
1: Yeah.
0: I'd say
1: it stretches the tight parameters of punk rock about as far as I could have possibly stretched.
0: I think so, because as I was saying, it's not that it's not catchy or extremely listenable, but it is more orchestrated.
1: Yeah.
0: It has movements.
1: Yes.
0: And I find that extremely interesting.
1: Yes.
0: But yes, 7 minute long punk rock songs are about the stretch of the limits of the genre, I would think.
1: I guess so, yeah. Yeah.
0: Anyways, we're out of backing track, so we're not playing anything off the new record, but you were kind enough to bring me an unreleased track that didn't quite make the cut on the last record for time that needs to fit on vinyl.
1: That's right. We recorded this when we did our last album, A Worthwhile Endeavor, when we recorded it back in May of 2021. We actually recorded 11 tracks when we did that, but we only put out 10 on the album, and we just have been sitting on this one for a rainy day.
0: I've been
1: meaning to do something with it and put it out, and then I was just like, fuck it, going on the radio, let's just debut it tonight, man. So for the six people that are listening, I think I'm being generous with six.
0: That's what this whole show's about.
1: Yeah, so
0: for the three people that listen,
1: it's
0: and the
1: a bit of a tree falls in the woods.
0: There you go. I'm listening.
1: Yeah.
0: Okay.
1: Brand new old music. It's called What a Neighborly World.
0: Here we go. Red Radio.

Jesse, the programming coordinator at CJSF. I also host the Vancouver Mixtape and Speak Up on Thursdays. 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

0: 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Thank you so much.
1: 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CJSF is the campus community radio of Simon Fraser University, broadcasting from unceded Coast Salish territory, specifically of the Squamish, Tsleil-Waututh, Coquitlam, and Musqueam. Welcome back to Listener Appreciation Week, episode 153. It is May 8th of 2026. What did I play there? That was nice. That was a good set. Started off rocking a bit hard. Where did I begin? Oh, Pile. Poisons. That was off their, not their last record, but the one before. The song was called Poisons, and then it was Still Depths from a backdated record that was Entrance Relay Exhum. Great song there. Then more local music from Bloated Pig. Then Self-Defense, they're from Victoria. The song was called Scam. And then it was Golden Pelicans with Disciples of Blood, which was a title track of an entire album. After that was Spirit of the Beehive. Yeah, changed it up a bit. Both these sets, like, kind of change up in the middle. This one then went with Spirit of the Beehive. That was Give Up Your Life. That is from Entertainment Death. Snooper. Dog, and then Smushed with Sweetheart off of their record. I hope they come up with another record. I like them. There was French Class. There was a song Chris asked about. Chris just asked about songs, though. It doesn't mean he liked it. Just for the record. That was Boy Goes Goth from her, and then finished up the set with Water From Your Eyes with No Place to Be. I don't even know the name of that record. I really like that song, though. It's got a nice groove to it. For sure. I'm just going to check in on traffic again. Traffic was a nightmare. Nightmare earlier. Let's see if anything's cleared up. Not really. Southwest Marine's terrible. Everything going to the Queensboro, like heading out of town, is bad. As everybody's slowing down for that bump. Yeah, the Tsleil-Waututh Bridge is still a nightmare getting there. Like, it's a nightmare. Absolute nightmare trying to get, like, anywhere from, like, New Westminster or, like, Southeast Burnaby into Surrey is not looking good at all right now. North Shore bridges look great. How often do I say that? It's still a little bit busy in the valley on Highway 1, but not bad. So that's that. I'll talk for a second about what's going on with my show in light of me working a lot. Like, I'm doing homework right now. I'm doing serious work. Behind the scenes here tonight, getting ready for the weekend. And I'm working a lot. And so normally I would be hoping to have the new music episode, the May new music, for this week if everything went normally, which they're not this year. Things are different. So I'm going to do May new music is going to happen when it happens. If it happens in June, it happens in June. It's still going to be the same content. Like, I want to make sure I save enough stuff up for Midsummer New Music. And fortunately, things are going to start to get easy for me, too. This is kind of my slow season. It's dead around the station again. Like, Chris is here, but that's it, man. I've been on Arts and Crafts night every time I've been coming in here lately, so it's been really, really busy around here. So things are going to start to slow down. So, yeah, I think I'm supposed to do one of these. Well, I'm not supposed to, but in my normal years, I do. Yeah, May New Music, which should be coming. It might be in June. It might be May New Music in June. And then I'm probably going to skip the show favorites next month. But in order to make my 21 of the year, what I'm doing is I'm going to have the final. Yeah, I guess it'll be Christmas Eve and then New Year's Eve. I got 10 to midnight on New Year's time slot this year, so I'm going to take full advantage of that and do an extra episode at the end of the year to make up for it. I think that's the plan. But yeah, no new music yet. I haven't even really started. Like, I got more. I don't know. Maybe next week I'll be able to get started on that. But it's still a ways away. But that's okay. There's going to be a lot of great music for the rest of tonight, and a lot of classic repeats coming up. So If you are a listener to the station, thank you. If you actually care about when the next new music episode is, wow, I would be shocked. But thank you for listening. Really appreciate it. And I'm going to play... This is a good set, man. I'm looking forward to this, actually. This is much, much, much better than my last time in here.

0: My name is Magnus Tewald, and I'm the station manager here, but I also host the show every Monday at 10 a.m. I think about my listeners every time I'm putting together a show. I'm trying to think about what would be interesting to them, what would be music they might like to hear. 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So thank you for listening. 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

0: You can deny all the things I've seen, all the things I've discovered, but not for much longer. Because too many others know what's happening out there.
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That's what I want. 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

0: Well, what are the odds? I played two records today, two vinyl records, and they both skipped. What are the odds, Mike? What are the odds? Anyway, we started that set off with 21 Children out of South Africa, a track called Loony Bin from Two Kings and a Skink. I have no idea what a skink is. I'm so unhip. What is this?
1: I've never heard of it.
0: I don't know what a skink is. And then we had Social Outcast, My Band, the Corporation from Beneath the Sleeping City. You can check us out on YouTube and all those big streaming services all over the place. And then we had Flying Lizards, Money from way back when, going on a little bit of a tangent there. And then we ended up with Dr. Explosion from the album Superior Adad Morel and the track Insatisfaction. My Spanish is horrible. Mike Shepherd here. Mike is on the way with Noise of Carpet coming up at the top of the hour. Right now we're going to get into a little band called The Chameleons on the Blurred Crusade.

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0: You can deny all the things I've seen, all the things I've discovered, but not for much longer. Because too many others know what's happening out there.
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0: Well, hello, folks. Welcome to another edition of Back Porch Bluegrass. I'm your host, Paul Trendworth. That opening tune is one called Galatea, and it was named after a little farming valley in the middle of the North Island of New Zealand, where my sister and her husband had a farm. And I used to go down and stay there, and I remember sitting on their porch and sort of putting together that chord sequence and thinking, that would make a nice banjo tune. And so I hope you think it was a nice banjo tune as well. And I named it after the valley. Let's hear from the Country Gentlemen now, the original Country Gentlemen, what's considered the original Country Gentlemen, Eddie Adcock, John Duffy, Charlie Waller and Tom Gray. And this is one of their first recordings, a song written by Carter Stanley called Going to the Races. And it sounds like this.
1: Here's a song we haven't done also in quite a while. Excuse me. Thing called Going to the Races.

Oh, obviously recorded live and getting a great reaction. The country gentlemen were really responsible for the new direction of bluegrass music, taking it away from the Nashville sound, the Nashville influence anyway, the Flat and Scruggs influence. Even though that they loved Flat and Scruggs music, Stanley Brothers music, they introduced a lot of new songs into the genre, and they also put on a very entertaining show, and the country gentlemen are just known for that and did much to foster a new approach to bluegrass music, and I'm delighted that they did because I loved it. Sawmill Road is a great band, and I learned about them from Mark Miracle, who turned toured New Zealand several years ago with some friends, and he's never been at it with Sawmill Road, but I found out about the band and I just love it. Bruce Johnson on fiddle, Steve Spurgeon on bass, Charles Edsel on guitar, Dick Brown on banjo, and Mark Miracle on mandolin. I've picked a song called Fall Road By. It's written by Ian Tyson, wonderful writer, and Dick the fiddle player is doing the lead, Steve is doing the tenor, and Bruce is doing the baritone. That's a different lineup from normal, and it's a great song. Whatever Sawmill Road do, they do a fine job of it. I think you'll enjoy the song Fall Road By.

Oh, they're a fine band. Lovely driving banjo by Dick Brown there. Really enjoy him. Evidently, he came out to Australia a few years ago and I missed it. He came out with one of the bands and visiting. He was just guesting on banjo. I would love to have seen him play because I'm a real fan of his. Well, we had a country gentleman tune just a few tunes back, and Eddie Adcock was a banjo player, and Eddie had a different way of playing. He thought differently. He was a fine guitarist and a fine singer. And he thought differently about banjo, and he came up with some great banjo tunes. And I've got an album by John Hickman, who's a wonderful banjo player, and the album's called Don't Mean Maybe. And he's doing lots of great banjo tunes with his himself playing banjo, Byron Beline on fiddle and some mandolin, Dan Creary on guitar — that's a great guitarist — and George Hickman, I presume his brother, on bass. And they do some excellent music, and he does a version of an Eddie Adcock tune, one called Turkey Knob, which I assume is named for a place. But anyway, here's John Hickman and friends playing an Eddie Adcock tune, Turkey Knob.

That's Turkey Knob, and that's John Hickman's version of an Eddie Adcock tune. And for all the banjo players out there, I think it's played using D shapes in your open tuning with the fifth string up to A. And that's one of my favourite ways of playing. I love that low D note in there. Hope you enjoyed that. Well, while I commented that the country gentlemen were doing their best to progress the bluegrass music genre by introducing a lot of music from folk music, catching up with the folk craze, I think they were really doing. Meanwhile, in Nashville, we had people like the Osborne Brothers who were countrifying bluegrass in lots of ways, and they were still playing great songs, or they always chose some really interesting songs from interesting writers, but they often added some percussion and a bit of steel guitar often in there, a bit of harmonica with Charlie McCoy, as did Flat and Scruggs. And at a different time. And this one there, I've got an album called Fastest Grass Alive that the Osborne Brothers came out in 1974. And Sonny is playing banjo and doing vocals. Bobby Osborne mandolin and vocals. Dale Sled was on guitar and vocals. Robbie Osborne was on drums. Dennis Digby on bass. Ray Eddington on guitar, Hal Rugg on pedal steel, Charlie McCoy on harmonica, if he's in this one, Vassa Clements on fiddle. And so they had a great lineup. And this is a good song about an embryo bluegrass band called The Fastest Grass Alive. And it's the Osborne Brothers. Let's listen to them.

Oh, that's the Osborne Brothers doing some real bluegrass there with some really hot pedal steel in there by Hal Rugg, and I think it made a great addition to the song. Oh, well, you're listening to Back Porch Bluegrass, and I'm having fun playing some of the music that I really enjoyed listening to, and I love sharing it with you. I hope you're enjoying it too as we go along. We've got the Spinney Brothers next, and this is from the album Side by Side, came out in 2010, and I've picked a song called I'm Going to Try. Spinney Brothers, Alan Spinney on guitar and lead vocals, and he often goes up and does a tenor on the choruses, and Rick Spinney plays banjo and does lead vocals. Terry Mumford plays bass. Gary Dalrymple on mandolin. Ron Stewart is doing some fiddle work, and it's a good fun banjo. They're from Nova Scotia in Canada. That's where you write to them, and they write some really good songs, and they wrote this one, I'm Gonna Try. It's written by Rick Spinney, the banjo player, and they describe it as a light-hearted song about what a person could, would, and should do in a relationship with the one they love. Well, this is good advice, isn't it? Should be for everybody, or maybe it's just directed at me. Let's listen to the song, I'm Gonna Try.

I'm going to try. Well, even that, those words are a bit of a help, aren't they, knowing that you're going to try. You're listening to Back Porch Bluegrass. I'm your host, Paul Trenwith, and I'm playing you music from my shelves. I've got shelves full of CDs and LPs. It's mostly CDs today, and I just select something that I think you're going to enjoy because I'm going to enjoy playing it for you and hoping that you like it. Lots of the music's from... Oh, for CDs, for starting in the 1980s, I think we got started to get CDs. Before that, it was all LPs. I've got lots of LPs, and occasionally I have a bit of a burst on them. Music comes from all over the place, and just it's music, it's tracks that I've accumulated over the years. So I don't profess to have a great wide collection of bluegrass music. It's just ones that I've bought over the period. So I hope you're going to enjoy visiting with me and sharing with me some music. This show comes to you from Free FM 89.0, independent community media, and that's in Hamilton, New Zealand, and I've lived there most of my life. And Hamilton, New Zealand is where we started the Hamilton County Bluegrass Band, which I was part of for a long time. We might hear from them a little bit later because I like promoting a little bit of local music. Hamilton, New Zealand seems a long way from bluegrass music. I've had the good fortune to be able to travel to the USA and go to festivals and watch some live music there, but it's an international language, and there's great bluegrass music played all over the world, and we get a sample of it here in New Zealand. This show is sponsored by Shearer's Music Works, and if you're in New Zealand, passing through Hamilton, go and see the folks at Shearer's. They have a wonderful collection of instruments available for sale, new instruments from Martins to Courts and everything in between, and in fact, even lower entry levels, Courts are pretty good, I think, these days. Do a wonderful job of making a budget guitar. Mandolins and banjos, you'll find electric instruments, keyboards, drums, all the accessories you could hope for, finger picks, thumb picks, flat picks, round picks, all sorts of shapes and sizes, anything to meet your needs. Go and see the folks at Shearer's. They're all musicians working in the shop, and they will understand your needs. You can have a conversation with them about your music and come out with something that you'll really appreciate. Oh, I'm going to play you an album that when I first got this album, I could hardly believe it. 1980 it came out, Ricky Skaggs and Tony Rice just doing duets, and it was absolute magic, and I still remember my reaction when I first put the album on, and this is the first track off the album, classic song, which I knew, Bury Me Beneath the Willow, and it's an absolute classic version, just the guitar and a mandolin, the two voices. Let's hear them.

Oh, that is so pretty. And such a beautiful blend of voices and the two instruments. The whole album is like that. They do duets, a lot of gospel songs in there, a couple of instrumentals. And that's Tony Rice and Ricky Skaggs. And they were a magic combination just with the two of them there. I hope you enjoyed it. We're going to hear from John Rochman and the Jaybirds from the album Stellar Jays. This is way back in 2007, almost 19 years ago. And they are saw these people at a Grass Valley festival, the Father's Day festival, and I loved their approach to the music. It's bluegrassy and it's sort of folky, and it's always have nice songs. And Nick Hornbuckle, the banjo player, plays an interesting two-finger style, which adds a certain sound to the group that other bands don't have. Jim Nunnally plays guitar, Greg Spatz plays fiddle, Trisha Gagnon on bass, John Rochman on mandolin, and they do a wonderful collection of duets and songs and instrumentals. We're going to hear two of them. It's a bit of a feature part of the show right in the middle of the thing. The first one is a song called On My Way to You, and they say about that, On My Way to You was written by Trisha Gagnon, and Trisha's doing the lead and Jim and John are doing the harmonies. Trisha wrote this one, walking the hay fields behind her house, admiring the swans in the cornfield, the Cascade Mountains, and thinking about how much she loves being home and how often she has to be gone playing music. And this song was a gift for her husband, Eddie. Isn't that nice? And the next one is one called Fire on the Mountain, also written by Trish. She's doing the lead again. The second of a pastel of songs by Trisha inspired by natural disasters. We could do a lot of that over here in New Zealand. This one came to her after hearing a CBC report, radio report about family losses due to fire. A new take on an old song title. It's called Fire on the Mountain, which you associate with a fiddle tune, but this time it's a song. So two pieces from John Rochman and the Jaybirds featuring Trisha Gagnon and both of them, and they sound like this.

Yeah, oh, isn't that a neat song? It's got some great lines in it. And take these shoes and tell me where they take you to. Oh, I just think that's an excellent song. And it's got a real groovy rhythm there, as Tim O'Brien is wont to do with some of his songs. Sounds great. You're listening to Back Porch Bluegrass. I'm your host, Paul Trenwith. And the show comes to you from Free FM 89.0, Hamilton, New Zealand. And I'm glad you've tuned in. You might be listening on one of the access radio stations in New Zealand. There's a whole bunch of them. It comes out of Hamilton, of course, on Free FM, but it also airs on the Raglan Community Station, Plains FM in Christchurch, Arrow FM in the Wairarapa, Radio Southland, Otago Access Radio, Wellington Access Radio, Radio Hawke's Bay, lots of places in New Zealand. 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And also we have a deal with some Canadian stations, and the show comes to you from CFPX in Kamloops, British Columbia, Voice of Bombay in Newfoundland, Radio Fanshawe in London, Ontario, Southern, and then in Prince George.

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And I'm delighted to be able to accompany you in your daily walks and motorbike rides and in your workshops and salons and different places where you listen to Back Porch Bluegrass, and I love playing some of these songs to you. I'm going to play a song from Hamilton County Bluegrass Band. This is my band that I played with for many years. Alan Rhodes is a great guitarist and lead singer. He's singing lead on this one. It's a live recording made in 1970 at the Wynyard Tavern in Auckland, which was a place where they had music frequently, folk music, bluegrass music and things like that. And we did a live recording there, and David Calder on mandolin and tenor vocals, Lindsay Bedoni on bass, Colleen Bain, she was then, on fiddle, and then Paul Trenrith, that's me, on banjo, and it's a Mike Nesmith tune. We heard it done by the Monkees, and we thought that would make a great bluegrass tune, and it's one called Good Clean Fun, and I have no idea why it's called that. I'm sure they could have come up with a better name, but that name sort of stuck. It's a working title, I guess. And here's Good Clean Fun from the Hamilton County Bluegrass Band.

Oh, it's good listening to that again. I hadn't remembered that ending. We were all the bump bump bump bump bump bump bump bump bump on different chords, and it sounds like a lot of fun, doesn't it? We'll have to have another go at that again. Alan's lying low. He's just had some back surgery. So if he's listening to this, I hope he doesn't jump around and disrupt his surgical attempts to repair his back there. But he was a great singer and a great guitarist, always drove the band with a strong rhythm playing. Let's hear from Sawmill Road again, The Last Train to Dixie.

Oh, that is so seriously fast playing there for Sawmill Road, and lovely clean banjo playing by Dick Brown. Just lovely. Well, we seem to be having a bit of a theme. The next song I've got selected is the Spinney Brothers going down to Charleston. So their last train to Dixie, maybe they're catching the last train to Dixie down to Charleston, but you never know. This is how the song goes anyway.

Some rattlingly good bluegrass just to finish off the show there. Thanks very much for tuning in. I really appreciate you listening to Back Porch Bluegrass and hope you're enjoying some of my selections and my comments about the songs. We'll take it out with Ricky Skaggs and Tony Rice just as a duet, playing a classic tune, the Tennessee Blues. Tune in again next week, same time, same place if you can. Thanks very much. Bye.

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4: This is Bird Note. Molly Adams founded the Feminist Bird Club to try to make birding safer and more inclusive.
5: Birders who are Black, visibly disabled, and queer are going to face challenges while birding that cisgender, able-bodied white people do not. And our goal is to reduce these obstacles.
4: Along with co-author Sydney Golden Anderson, Molly wrote a book titled Birding for a Better World that welcomes newcomers to birding and offers ways to make events more inclusive and accessible.
5: We hope that this book encourages organizers to consider what needs they might not already be meeting and find ways to accommodate them. Throughout the book, you'll see a lot of suggestions from other birding organizations and ways that organizers can look to their own members and other groups in their community.
4: The book also debunks some myths that can scare people away from birding, Sydney says.
6: Birding does not necessarily mean bird walk. In fact, you don't have to walk at all while birding. Birding is for all people of all ages and abilities. You don't have to have fancy equipment to begin birding. And yes, you're a birder, even if you're a beginner.
4: What's more, Sydney says that birding can help improve our world.
6: Birding with mindfulness can be a profoundly healing practice that can help one redevelop a sense of interconnectivity with nature. How to just be there and coexist and do so in a way that's sustainable and gentle and careful and reciprocal.
4: Learn more about the book on our website, birdnote.org. I'm Joanice Franklin.

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1: 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We're Simon Fraser University Campus Radio. This is Jen LaFranc, and the show is on the tracks. I'll be on the air for the next couple of hours, so stay with me if you can. I hope I can introduce you to some music you might not have heard before. I'm going to start this first set of music off with a band called The Guest and the Host. This is a track called Built to Last.

Harry Styles off of Harry's House from, 2022. That was a track called Boyfriends. Before that, we heard Rebecca Loeb off of Circus Heart. You heard the track called Darlin'. And we heard Tomorrow Bird off of Don't Count Me Out. And the track you heard was Then, Now, Always. And we started things off with Built to Last. Was this track, and that was from The Guest and the Host off of their album I See Love in Every Color. I am Jen LaFranc, and my show is On the Tracks, and I do appreciate you tuning in today to listen to the show. 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Search for On the Tracks with Jen LaFranc. Let's start this next set of music off with some Roseanne Cash off of 7 Year Ache. This is a track called Blue Moon with a Heartache.

Hey, everybody, this is Jonatha Brooke, and you're listening to On the Tracks with Jen LaFranc on CJSF 90.1 FM. Here we go.

was Ray LaMontagne off of I Was Born to Love You, the title track of that album. Before that, we heard Karen Dalton off of In My Own Time. The track you heard was Are You Leaving for the Country? And we heard some Jonathan Brooke off of My Mother Has Four Noses. The track you heard was Superhero. And we heard some... where did we go from there? We heard some Bonnie Light Horseman off of Bonnie Light Horseman. The track you heard was Deep in Love. And we heard some A Girl Called Eddie off of A Girl Called Eddie, Tears All Over Town. And we started things off with Roseanne Cash off of 7 Year Ache. And the track from that album was Blue Moon with a Heartache. And that was a track from 1981. All right. I have to remind you, you are listening to On the Tracks. This is Jen LaFranc. I play music every Wednesday morning from 6 to 8 a.m. right here on CJSF 90.1 FM. And we are Simon Fraser University's campus radio station. Thanks for tuning in today. Let's just keep things moving right along with some... how about some Soren song off of Be Still My Mind? And this is a track, this is the single release called Be Still My Mind. Have a listen.

That was Billie Eilish off of Guitar Songs, a single release of theirs. That was a pick falling into a guitar, if you didn't recognize that sound. The track you heard was The 30th. Before that, we heard some First Aid Kit off of Palomino. And the track you heard was 29 Palms Highway. We heard some Unsigned Adventures off of Acoustic Mix. Seattle to LA was the track. We heard some Soarin' Song featuring Rachel Yamagata off of single release of theirs called Be Still My Mind. And looks like we started things off with that track. So, yeah. I'm here to remind you, you are listening to On the Tracks. This is Jen LaFranc. I do appreciate you tuning in today. We broadcast music every Wednesday morning from 6 to 8 a.m. right here on 90.1 FM, Simon Fraser University Campus Radio, CJSF. I do appreciate you tuning in this morning. If you can't stick with me for the duration, go out to cjsf.ca and finish the show there, or go out to iTunes podcasts and search for On the Tracks with Jen LaFranc, and you can find my show there as well as all of my past shows. Let's start this next set of music off with some Noah Kahan and Lizzie McAlpine.

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is the fruit for the crows to pluck, for the rain to get, for the wind to suck.

It's a pilgrim. It's a pilgrim.

That was Rose Cousins off of a single release of hers called Good Luck Babe. That's the track. Before that, we heard some Needed You off of Conditions of Love Volume 1, another one from Rose Cousins. And then we heard some Betty Lovett off of Blackbirds. The track you heard was Strange Fruit. And we heard some Noah Kahan and Lizzie McAlpine. Track of theirs called Call Your Mom to start things off. We've got about 45 minutes left in the show, so let's just keep things going here with some music from, let's see. This is Jill Andrews off of the album Ellen, and this is a remake of the Neil Young song, Only Love Can Break Your Heart.

Kathleen Edwards off of the album Billionaire. The track you heard was Pine. Before that, we heard some Cassidy Mann. It's Not Forever was the EP. We heard Fine and Election Night. And we heard some The Pairs off of Together on a Rock. The song you heard was Self-Aware, Then Self-Obsessed. And we started things off with Jill Andrews and Only Love Can Break Your Heart off the album Ellen. I'm going to finish it up with the years 1971 and 72. You're going to hear You've Got a Friend by James Taylor, Hello in There by Bette Midler. You're going to hear Wounded Bird from Graham Nash off of Songs for Beginners, and Melissa off of Eat a Peach from the Allman Brothers, and then Bonnie Raitt, Love Has No Pride, and Joni Mitchell off of The Hits, California, and Pieces of a Man by Gil Scott-Heron. Have a good one, Vancouver, and do stay tuned for more great music coming up next on CJSF 90.1 FM. 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
2: Listening to the Vancouver Mixtape on CJSF 90.1 FM Burnaby, the campus community radio station at Simon Fraser University, where we broadcast from the unceded ancestral territory of the Hulkamilaman Squamish-speaking peoples. I am Jesse.
3: I am Jamie.
2: Yeah, and you're our audience. Thanks for listening.
3: That's you.
2: We appreciate it. It's great that you're there, wherever you are, hanging out, maybe driving, maybe sitting at home. By the old radio in the living room, you know, the big console-sized one that everyone still has.
3: Yeah. Maybe
2: where you gather around to listen to the nightly audio dramas, radio plays.
3: I wonder what the boys on the mixtape will say today.
2: Presented by cigarettes. They're good for you. Ask your doctor. Anyway, yeah, you're here this week as we sometimes are to share some music and stories and fun, exciting bits and bobs. Today, we'll have some new music for you. We'll have some old music for you. We'll have some very old music for you. We'll have some reminiscences. And I'll keep talking and not letting Jamie get a word in edgewise.
3: I love shows like this where we give ourselves permission to play as much old stuff as possible.
2: Yeah. Hey.
3: These are so fun. I'm just like such a sucker, such a sad sap for nostalgia.
2: Yeah, well, you know what? It's interesting because, you know, there is enough great music being released by Vancouver artists on a weekly basis that we can and usually do just keep going with very few repeat artists, let alone songs, right?
3: Yeah.
2: Or at least repeat albums. We play our favorite artists over and over again as they release new music. But I think this is also something that, like, a bit of a trap that I find myself getting into in just my general music listening is I'm always looking for new and interesting stuff, and I don't necessarily spend time with my favorites. You know, I don't go back often enough.
3: Yes, like there is a ton of burden to like constantly be listening to something new and like being able to like finger on the pulse
2: totally
3: on what's going on. You don't want to be left behind, but like there's a reason your favorites are your favorites.
2: Yeah, and you know I do, you know, I appreciate the reason that I do look for new music, right? I like having that sort of pressure and push to find new stuff for you out there listening, for myself. But yeah, it's also nice to share some treats and share some of our favorites as well. That being said, I don't know how much like we're talking about, oh, we're going to play our old favorites, and most of it's still new music. It's just, you know, music from our favorites and not new to the tape necessarily. The first thing we have lined up is the Golden Age of Wrestling, which is maybe one of the most replayed tape artists in the scheme of things. But you know, for good reason.
3: The Jeff Cancade tape.
2: Yeah, and you know, it's really cool that, you know, we do this show, and as a result, you know, we were into local music before, but I don't think, well, I know I would not have the level of familiarity and you know, understanding and just experience of Vancouver's local music scene if it weren't for the show and the audience that listens to it. So very excited about that.
3: Yeah, who knows? We could have just stopped listening after the band Basketball.
2: It's true. We could have. Funny story. I was digging through the archives, and by the archives I mean our filing cabinets full of 7 inches at the radio station, because my good friend and coworker Danny, who hosts Analog Archives, he was looking for some stuff, and he mentioned that he got a message from Chris Horrific about one of the episodes that he posted, and you know, very complimentary. And Chris Horrific donates to the CJSF Fund Drive most years, and I knew we had some old Chris-erific stuff in the archives, but our music library search is currently down, so I had to go and page through it.
3: Do a little finger?
2: Finger browse.
4: Little finger browse.
2: And I found the Collapsing Opposites Bible Belts, split 7-inch.
3: Perfect.
2: And I got to walk over to Danny and be like, hey, this record's by the guy who sent you a message, which is pretty cool. That's a cool detour, but let's get to our first music of the day. This is, I spoiled it already, by the Golden Age of Wrestling, but I didn't tell you what song it is. It's Brontosaurus, because we love dinosaurs. Enjoy.

0: The Druiz remix of Mano Peluda by Empanadas Ilegales from the Sancocho Trifásico Remixes EP. So good.
1: So good.
0: So good.
1: Druiz just is so good at just like rhythm.
0: Totally.
1: Just like incredible. Like yeah. I was watching clips from his Instagram of just him like
0: playing the drums.
1: And like it's like watching like a MasterChef cook. You know, they're just like nothing flashy, there's no like big jock rocky kind of moment. He's just like so precise and he just like looks at everything. It's just like it's watching like a machinist work. Mm. It's really, really cool.
0: Yeah, and you know, a cool collaboration there, obviously, like remixing the Empanadas Ilegales track. I believe he was on one of the tracks.
1: Drummer.
0: Oh, yeah. Oh, okay. Well, it's interesting too because the Sancocho Trifásico has a song that is featuring Druiz, but I suppose why not feature your own drummer?
1: I mean, I wonder, like, when I saw them live, he was their drummer, so I don't know. Yeah, I mean, he's in their promo stuff.
0: Anyway, yeah, the friendships, collaborations, all a huge part of the local scene. And one of the cool things that we get to discover through this is just like, yeah, those connections, seeing people we know have had on the show pop up in new groups with new groups all over the place. And the next act that we wanted to play is, well, how would you describe Stu McKillop? Acquaintance? Friend,
1: I'd say friend
0: of in the scene, producer, artist.
1: I mean, he's engineer, Cobra.
0: Oh, he's teammate. Cobra.
1: Teammate. Yeah, because I play ball with Stu, but Stu, like, I don't know. I have several different relationships with Stu, I guess. Because like he produced this, or he engineered. No, he mastered the Self Care album.
0: Out now on all streaming platforms.
1: Yeah, absolutely. Also, like, my first musical introduction to him was when he was fronting Daggermouth. But he was also just, like, a gnarly-ass left-handed pitcher. Just, like, the junkiest baller.
0: The most important contribution to the local music scene is being a gnarly-ass left-handed pitcher.
1: Exactly. I've also never, like... There's, like, nobody in that East Fan Baseball League that was, like, so... universally beloved. Just everybody just like loved Stu and like was keen to talk to him, most because like everybody had worked with him in some capacity before.
0: Sure. Well, and yeah, that's the other thing is that he and Rain City Recorders, especially I feel like in the earlier parts of this show's history, were this sort of like pseudo mythological like recording studio. And in many ways, I feel like in the mind and the zeitgeist of today, maybe the Noise Floor has taken over that mantle as like the place. But Rain City Recorders still you know top tier, and back then especially just seemed to be like the place that people went. Maybe like post Hive, it became Rain City Recorders.
1: Yeah.
0: So yeah, cool. Cool to have that connection, and very grateful to be able to do this show and, you know, have a place to share those connections, and also just the motivation to keep digging and finding those things and experiencing those things.
1: To go back a little bit into our personal lore, like pre-mixtape lore. Do you remember back in the day where we made a map connecting all the Canadian indie alternative bands?
0: I want to just interject to say that we is standing in very nicely for mostly our friend Elmer.
1: Yeah. but yes. But it's like clear that though that kind of connection or like those musical relationships are of interest to us, right? And like we love chasing that thread, and we're like super grateful that we can like chase those threads and like show not only each other but like you find folks at home like what comes out of those things. Like right now, for example, just to go back to Druiz for a moment, like I was because we played a lot of Drury's with his solo stuff back like in the pandemic, but I was like, what was the Drury's thing that like initially got us like introduced us to Drury's? And like, wasn't he the drummer of Leisure Club?
0: Was it Leisure Club? Possibly.
1: And like,
0: I feel like there's also there's another band that's just right on the tip of my tongue that I'm trying to.
1: And like Leisure Club was like, yeah, so he was in Leisure Club. I'm confirming that to myself, which, by the way, also former Cobra in that band as well.
0: Classic.
1: Jamie Smale, also good, great pitcher. But like, and then from Leisure Club was like an amalgamation of players from Bestie, which featured players from Eek.
0: Mm-hmm.
1: Right, so like
0: way back to the yeah. to the very beginnings,
1: yeah. Just Eek to Bestie to Leisure Club, and then like Jamie Smale, who was in Leisure Club, was in Tough Lover. So there's like an Eek through Empanadas Illegales. I always struggle with the name
0: Illegales
1: that like gets us there, mm-hmm. and like going back to Stu, like. Stu has a connection to these guys, too, I'm sure about. Like, I can't confirm he mastered these stuff.
0: But sure,
1: like,
0: but there's the 7 degrees of Kevin Bacon in there somewhere.
1: Exactly.
0: Right?
1: Also, one last Cobra connection in Stu McKillop's newest band, Sofni, also features Kyle Ross, who was my catcher for several years on the Cobras.
0: Well, it sounds like maybe instead of 7 degrees of Kevin Bacon, it should be like 7 degrees of East Van Cobras.
1: yeah.
0: We can connect all of the dots here. Anyway, let's get to that new music, that new project from Stu McKillop. It's called Soft Knee, which is a, well, maybe not exclusively, but is a music production reference. Soft Knee Compressor is the gain is gradually reduced as the audio signal approaches the threshold. Anyway, it's an inside music engineer production name, but also if you try to search Soft Knee, you'll get a whole bunch of physiotherapy results. And if you try to search Soft Knee Band, you also get a bunch of physiotherapy results. But if you search Soft Knee Bandcamp, you'll find Soft Knee.
1: I might go buy myself a Soft Knee compressor for my knee after this.
0: You know, you could have said you're going to go buy yourself a Soft Knee compressor for your guitar,
1: exactly.
0: And it would have been the same. Anyway, this is Nexus Mod, which I'm sure is also something musically related.

0: And we're back on the Vancouver Mixtape. You just heard Drive My Plow Over the Bones. No, Drive Your Plow Over the Bones of the Dead. Before that was Nexus Mods by Sofni. That track, Spirit Incantation by Drive Your Plow Over the Bones of the Dead. Good local screamo, post-hardcore, scrams, emo violence, etc. That band, Drive Your Plow Over the Bones of the Dead, is named after the book, Drive My Plow Over the Bones of the Dead. At least I assume it is. It'd be quite the crazy coincidence if they were independently named.
1: What's your review? Good book?
0: I have not read it yet. So Katie just read this book and recommended it to me. And so it's added to my queue, right? I have, unfortunately, like many people with various media, a very long queue that is always having stuff added onto it.
1: Mm-hmm.
0: I was reading this book, Dead House Gates, which is the second book in the Malazan Book of the Fallen, which is like a 12-book fantasy series, and each book is like 600 pages or whatever, right?
1: The most Jesse thing you've ever spoken.
0: Ever heard, right? And so I found this I read the first book from the library a while ago, found the second book in one of our little local like neighborhood library boxes, right? Was like, oh great, this is the next book in the series I wanted to read. I took it, I started reading it, and then from the actual library, the Vancouver Public Library, a book I had on hold came in when I was like halfway through this 650 page book, and I waited the maximum amount of time I could to pick up the book so I could try to get further through the book, and the day I had to pick up the book or get fined for not picking up the book, I was almost exactly halfway through this second book,
1: right? Yeah.
0: And so I go and pick up my book, which is The Fall of Hyperion, which is the second book in a 4-book science fiction, mostly science fiction kind of fantasy epic, which is like crazy. It involves a AI persona of John Keats, the poet, mm-hmm. the 16th, 17th century English poet, brought back to life as like a cybrid, is what they call him, but like a cyborg, like a AI intelligence inside a quote human body, all these pilgrims going on a pilgrimage to the time tombs, which are moving backwards through time and feature this crazy monster called the Shrike. Anyway, that was another like 600 pages that I had to insert. And while I'm halfway through this book, I'm walking past the neighborhood library and I find the next 3 books of the Malazan Book of the Fallen in the... So I, you know, then just went and added a cool like 3,000 pages to my queue. All of that to say, I think that the local libraries, those little cool take or leave a book situations, are a lot like community radio. Because,
1: yeah.
0: You know, you,
1: what a segue.
0: You might find something you've been looking for a long time. You know, you might run into a song you've been wanting to hear forever, or a book you've been wanting to read forever. You might find something you're like, what in the actual hell is this? This is so cool. Yesterday, I was walking past. There's one right past my house. I check it every time, even though I don't need books. They had 3 strategy guides for the like N64 and PlayStation era James Bond games. Not GoldenEye, but Knight Rider, The World Is Not Enough.
1: Amazing.
0: And like the Prima strategy guides. And like, what? So cool. Such a cool find. And I think that's something that happens here too, right? Like you might find something you would never ever have listened to or wanted to listen to, and you'd spend a little bit of time with it and you're like, oh, that's cool. And or you might again find something you knew you wanted and were just waiting for it to show up at the right time, or you know, if that doesn't work for you, you can go to the store and buy the thing you actually want.
1: Sure.
0: I guess, but I was thinking about that on the way here about community radio and that. You know, they're both that sort of community space that is defined and even kind of like enforced and monitored by the community. You know, I think about the one near my house. There's a sign that's like, hey, this is for books. If you want to put other stuff out, there are places over here, over there. There's a drop-off bin by the fire station. But this is for books. And that's sort of like, you know, the community, there are people who repair it if it gets broken. There are people, there's a little like ashtray can in the park next to it that gets emptied by the neighborhood. And that community spirit, I think, is really, really cool. And, you know, you out there, you're our community. Right.
2: Yeah.
0: And we, you know, with the radio station, if you don't like what's happening or you think you could do it better or differently, like you can come up and contribute yourself. Mm-hmm. You can drop a book off in the community library. You can come drop your music off at the station and we'll play it. So I just am continuously thankful for this community radio station, which is also metaphorically speaking a community library box.
2: What a good analogy. A plus. I think it's true. Yeah.
0: Cool. Well, thanks for allowing us to operate this community library radio station. Shall we continue to play music, Jamie?
2: Let's grip and rip. What do you think next? What's the vibe? What are you feeling?
0: Well, in the vein of gripping and ripping, it's hockey season.
2: It's the
0: NHL playoffs trademark.
2: Yeah,
0: the big games.
2: No free ads. No ads at all.
0: And many of what would ostensibly be our favorite teams are no longer in these postseason matches.
2: I've already canceled my streaming service. I'm very, very excited about it.
0: Perfect. But many of these games are still going on, and you could call the whole playoffs overtime for the regular season.
2: It's true.
0: But also these playoffs have had, and all playoffs generally have had, a lot of overtime. Including the game where my beloved Pittsburgh Penguins were eliminated. Anyway.
2: But this is hopefully not as stressful as overtime.
0: Yeah, it is overtime, though. It's called Overtime. It's a song called Overtime by one of our favorites, Jody Glenham. Thanks for listening to the Vancouver Mixtape on CJSF.

That was a song called Suburbanite. They never actually released anything when they were an active band, but Leather Jacket Records just put out a 2-song 7-inch of recordings that they did in 1979. That song is not on the 7-inch, but you can find it as a digital bonus track. Kind of a shame. That one was my favorite of the three, but what are you gonna do? Before that, we heard Legion doing Into the Night from a 1985 compilation called System Beat 2. Before Legion, we heard one of the best bands from Western Massachusetts from The Spell when I was living there in the mid-aughts to early 2010s. That was Honeysuck and Snake Pit from a 7-inch they put out on the Queen of Swords label in 2012. And at the top of the set was Effigy, some recently unearthed 80s UK femme punk. That was The Wall from a 12-inch coming out shortly on Sealed Records called Burnt Offerings. Next up, some Australian minimal wave from Ironing Music. This song is called Satisfied.

That was a band from, I believe, Seattle called Ninth Column, and a song called Bella's Box from a 1985 compilation called Scream. Before that was a trio from Berlin called Man and Error, and a cover of Paranoia originally by the Petticoats. That was a project that recorded three songs in 3 weeks. I love instant bands. They have a cassette available on Bandcamp. Quite good. It's called Demo 2025. Before that was another German band, Fellfarben, doing Grauschleier from their 1980 LP, Monarchy und Alltag. And at the start of the set, we had Ironing Music from Australia doing a track called Satisfied. That was originally recorded in 1985, but went unreleased until popping up on the Ironing Music anthology that Medical Records put out in 2017. I've got one more song, but before I get to that, a few announcements and reminders. If you'd like to listen to previous episodes of Maximum Rock and Roll Radio, you can go to maximumrockandroll.com/radio. 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My name is Erica Elizabeth. I'm going to leave y'all with a band who were from Philadelphia called Red Buckets. This track is Palm Sunday from a 7-inch that they put out on the Burn Potential label back in 1982. 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

For her 2017 album, En Mouvement, London-based French composer Angèle David-Jolot examined the dimensions of movement, including what she described as gesture, dance, clockwork, and excitement. We heard the final piece from the album, a reflection on too much violence. You're listening to Deep Threes. I'm Jay. Our set begins with the Dutch production duo known as East Island, playing an ace from the oddly titled 2005 release, Sadly Brain, the album.

That was Rerun from LA-based saxophonist Kamasi Washington, part of the glorious tail arc from the 2015 triple-length album aptly titled The Epic.

Our set of deep threes began with East Island, Throwing Down an Ace, from Sadly Brain, the album. Harold Budd's soft piano playing reflected well in The Room of Mirrors, from the Room album on Atlantic. After taking a moment to check Cousin Silas's shipping forecast for the Hebrides, we had to ponder the Nels Klein, Greg Bendian version of Lonnie's Lament by John Coltrane, first recorded on 1964's Crescent album. Clarinetist Robert Spring drew us into composer Mark Schultz's Ring of Fire in the face of oncoming traffic, which we navigated by following the proper angle of displacement, as provided by Zeitgeist from In Bone-Colored Light. And Dave Grusin tickled the keys from his soundtrack for the Sidney Pollack film Random Hearts. The name of the show is Deep Threes. My name is Jay. In the background, Left of Never by Debris. Playlists are online at www.d3s.fm. Until next time, thanks for listening.

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1: This is Bird Note. For years, nature recordist Lang Elliott came up with clever ways to hear high-pitched bird songs, despite his high-frequency hearing loss. Back in the 70s, he recorded birds on tape at high speed, then played the tape back at half speed. Slowing the songs down also lowered their pitch.
2: And boom! Oh my God, there's twice as many, three times as many birds in the forest singing now as I had perceived. There's this flood of birdsong going on, and I'm detecting a very small part of it.
1: Lang's hearing loss is from a childhood accident, but many people lose their high-frequency hearing due to aging.
2: So there are a lot of birders who, as they get older, they start losing grasshopper sparrow or Cape May warbler, especially the high warblers.
1: Lang teamed up with a programmer to develop an app called Hear Birds Again. Currently, it's only available for Apple devices, but it's able to take high-pitched bird songs and shift them down into a lower range. The app works even better with a special binaural headset, so that users can tell whether a sound is coming from the right or left.
2: Detecting a bird without any spatial element is useful, but what's fun is hearing it as if it's out there in a 3D environment, being able to point toward it, being able to actually go find it.
1: Learn more on our website, birdnote.org. I'm Joni Franklin.
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0: Where we will focus on the ever-evolving landscape of today's jazz, traversing the genre and presenting what's new, what's groundbreaking, and where it's happening. Right here and only here on Modern Jazz Today.
2: 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Speaking of playlist, up next on the playlist is Billy Childs from the album Triumvirate. The track, Like Father, Like Son, followed by Pete Mills from the album This Is Now. We're going to listen to the title track, This Is Now.

listening to Modern Jazz Today. Up next is Greenhouse Ensemble. The album's called Mezzanine, and we'll check into the track A Whole Step Away. Then Jana Nasipur. The album's called The Recollection, and we'll check into the classic tune, Holding Back the Years. Let's dig in.

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We're going to take a trip around the globe, starting out with Iiro Koivistoino and the Umo Jazz Orchestra. The album's entitled Arctic Blues, and we're going to check into the track Moz, also Expanse Plane. They've got a new album out called Deviate Volume 1, and we're going to take a listen to the track Deviate. And then an MJT favorite flashback, Mire, off the album Small Parts. We're going to check into the track Stranded. Let's dig in.

For his latest studio recording, jazz organist Doug Karn is joined by dual tenor saxophonist Howard Wiley and Theodore Avery. They're joined by drummer Deason Caliborn, and they hit the date hard. We're going to listen to a Wayne Shorter tune, the track Free For All. It's the title track of the album, Doug Karn and his West Coast Organ Band, Free For All.

Up next is the Annette Cohen Tentet. Born out of Brooklyn's Shapeshifter Lab, the Annette Cohen Tentet, led by Grammy-nominated clarinet virtuoso Annette Cohen, has evolved into one of today's most exciting large ensembles. They've got a new album that'll be coming out soon called Triple Helix. This is the first single off that album, Footsteps and Smiles.

0: that time again when we say goodbye, but only until next week. We look forward to having you join us next time on Modern Jazz Today, where we will be presenting today's artists, cutting their teeth and cutting the edge of sound. 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
1: Jeff Williams
0: when it's time to tune in and turn up again. 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

0: The forecast is record-breaking heat, wildfires in the west, and extreme rainfall mayhem popping up across the planet. And it may be the strongest El Nino in 150 years. Later in this program, we explore a possible return to mass famine, not just in faraway countries, but real hunger in the UK and America. In a time of rapid climate change forcing and war, food riots in the next few years are possible. On Radio EcoShock, Alad Jones from Cambridge covered UK food riots past and future. American scientist Joshua Elliott warned about the risk of American food shock. Will the monsoons that feed a billion people fail? Gayatri Kathiat and Anish Sinha reported from India. But let's start with El Nino, because this could be a historic event. The strength of an El Nino is measured by ocean temperature in a particular part of the eastern Pacific Ocean. It's not right at the coast of South America, but further out to sea. Once satellites measure 0.5 degrees C warmer than the long-term average, that is an El Nino. A warming of 1 degree is pretty strong, 1.5 even stronger, but if the sea temperatures go to 2 degrees or more over the average, some scientists call that a super El Nino. That could happen. A few meteorologists dubbed it Godzilla after the Japanese film monster from the sea. Here is the strange part. Normally, and I put that in air quotes, normally after a cooling La Nina, which we are coming out of, you can't measure whether an El Nino is happening at least until June or maybe July. The trouble is, the water is El Nino hot already, now in April. This is not the 6,000-mile-long wave in the North Pacific this spring of heat. That's a different amazing ocean heat event, and it stretches across the North Pacific from Micronesia right towards California. ENSO, the El Nino or La Nina, is measured in the equatorial Pacific, further south. So what should we expect this year with all that going on? Dr. James Hansen, former NASA Goddard chief scientist, just released his post, 2026 on track for warmest year. That was April 30th. Here he disagrees with an estimation by Carbon Brief that 2026 will be the second warmest year on record. The first 3 months of this year are the fourth warmest on record, so we've got a ways to go, but El Nino is expected to push much more heat, reaching its peak in December and January. Hansen and his colleagues say, quote, "We're willing to make the prediction that 2026 is the warmest year in the period of instrumental temperature measurements. Of course, 2027 will be still hotter." This burst of El Nino warming builds on continual warming below it due to fossil fuel burning and damaging nature. Hansen says sea surface temperatures are consistently about 0.13 C warmer than 2023. That last El Nino. Each heating event builds on a climbing base of temperature. But the temperatures don't go back down to where they were when El Nino fades in a year or two. They have reached a new step, which might take us to 1.7 degrees C of global warming, or even higher. Also, the El Nino causes damage to ecosystems that cannot be reversed. In 2023, billions of fish died and coastal ecosystems shifted. Over a million humans also died in the heat and destabilized weather that year. If the El Nino coincides with an already existing drought and high fire risk, it can make all that much worse. However, parts of the world may get flooding rain events that end the drought where they are. The impact of El Nino is different in various parts of the world. For example, there are generally fewer Atlantic hurricanes slamming into the eastern U.S. during an El Nino. Kind of good news. Bad hurricanes are not impossible, but they're less likely. But fire risk on the west coast of North America, Canada, and the U.S. can reach record levels. Meteorologist Jeff Berardelli says the U.S. South could turn to flooding due to a strong El Nino. The El Nino may deliver wetter conditions and floods to China. My reading is that El Nino affects East Asia either less or less predictably. We know historic cases where an El Nino caused millions of deaths in Asia due to crop failure, mainly in India. We'll get to that later with a short quote from the late Mike Davis on Radio EcoShock, describing mass deaths in Victorian times. Famine could come again sooner than you think. Berardelli suggests we may be approaching the strongest El Nino in 150 years. He says, quote, "That's not hype. It's the actual median forecast right now for the developing event later this year. It could rival or even surpass the legendary 1877 El Nino, the strongest on record, which was linked to widespread drought, monsoon failure, and food crises," end quote. Now, before we get on to more bad climate news, there is some good stuff happening. There's some better news, and it's kind of lost in the media frenzy of war and politics. It looks like Trump, strangely the fossil fuel promoter, inadvertently helped the world transition away from fossil fuels. You've heard about that. The blockades of the Persian Gulf cut off more than a billion barrels of oil and gas already. Listen to this from author Mark Hertzgard, director at the journalist outfit covering climate now.
1: Conference got an unexpected boost on Friday when the International Energy Agency director Fatih Birol said in an interview with The Guardian that the Iran war had broken the global fossil fuel industry beyond repair, and the rising prices and the supply disruptions have led countries around the world to lose faith in fossil fuels as a source of energy security. And as a result, Mr. Birol said, countries will permanently be moving away from fossil fuels towards renewables. Of course, that's exactly the goal of this conference. The environment minister of Colombia told me that she was, quote, "very happy that Mr. Birol is saying this, and it makes her much more optimistic about what this conference can achieve over the next 2 days."
0: Leading the pack, the solar revolution in Pakistan. It's already well underway before the Iran war. Pakistanis installed so much solar power, the government was caught off guard. The country made a deal with natural gas producer Qatar to back out of contracts made to purchase liquefied natural gas. Qatar agreed to divert 24 LNG cargoes if Pakistan paid the price difference of selling those cargoes to others. And that was last October. Why? As Climate News reports, Pakistani families installed so much cheap solar panels and batteries that Pakistan went from 2% solar power to 25% solar in under 600 days. That is an energy revolution, and it is happening in other countries over the world. So many Australian homes have solar panels, their government recently suggested making electricity free during the day just to use up the excess production. Without government support or programs, people from the Philippines to Africa are hooking up cheap Chinese-made solar panels and better batteries. The alternative energy revolution is happening and getting a big boost by the sudden shortfalls of energy and the realization we can't count on fossil fuels. Meanwhile, an alternative to the continually failing COP climate conferences has appeared. Year after year, for 30 years, world governments met to review the latest climate science from the Intergovernmental Panel on Climate Change, and then they did nothing. Emissions continued to climb. The latest COP meetings were sponsored by big oil and gas producers. Final reports barely mentioned fossil fuels. We are all fed up with that as the world continues to heat up. Finally, another group of 57 countries, a third of the world's economy, met in Santa Marta, Colombia, just a week ago. The first conference on transitioning away from fossil fuels just wrapped up, and this comes from a Covering Climate Now press release after the conference, quote, France released what it called the first national roadmap by a developed country to phase out fossil fuels. The plan foresees removing coal from the national electricity grid by 2027, ending oil consumption by 2045 and gas by 2050. At the Santa Marta conference, the Chinese electric car giant BYD and the Australian mining company Fortescue hosted a private sector roundtable aboard what Fortescue said was the world's first cargo ship powered completely without fossil fuels. The company urged businesses and governments to pursue real zero emissions rather than net zero goals that employ carbon offsets and allow continued emissions. Asked about the 80 to 89% of people around the world who want stronger climate action, Anna Toni, the Brazilian diplomat, who served as the executive director of the COP30 UN Climate Summit, urged citizens to act, quote, at the national level, there are elections coming up, and what consumer choices people make also matter. That was from Covering Climate Now. France has set a plan to get out of fossil fuels with dates. This is a first for a developed country. There is some hope for avoiding utter climate disaster. Also in the good news department, China's imports of LNG, liquefied tanker gas, are down significantly. This comes as Canada spends billions on new LNG export plants on the West Coast, expecting to sell to China, expect some stranded assets. American researcher Justin Mikulka tells the story, quote, last year, China's LNG imports were down 11%. According to the IEEFA, China's LNG imports could fall by another 11% in 2026. To get an idea how big a change this is, well, 2 years ago, BDEF forecast that China would be importing 95 million tons of LNG by the end of 2026. 60 million tons now seems more realistic. China is keeping LNG imports at multi-year lows and is instead reselling cargoes around the region. That comes on the heels of weak demand growth prior to the war. And that's a quote from Justin Mikulka. Surely the drop in Chinese LNG demand is also tied to their jaw-dropping massive solar installations and electrification of their transport sector. The Chinese government is intensely aware of climate damage. They know it's real, and they don't want the U.S. Navy or any other belligerents to cut their energy supply lines. If China, now the world's biggest economy, can turn away from fossil fuels, there is some hope for the future. Before we get to interviews about climate, El Nino, and the return of the big famine, there is new reporting on climate change in Europe. The World Meteorological Organization released their European State of the Climate 2025, and it's worth considering all this. As the Irish Times reports, Europe's air temperatures becoming dangerously high amid record heat waves in 2025. Here is some of the Irish Times reporting based on work by the WMO and the European Climate Center. Temperatures exceeded 30 degrees inside the Arctic Circle as entire continents suffered extreme weather. Turkey recorded an all-time high temperature of just over 50 degrees, and the popular holiday spots of southern and eastern Spain had months of grueling heat, with up to 50 extra days of feels-like temperatures above 32 degrees C. Even more startling was the unprecedented three-week heat wave that struck Norway, Sweden, and Finland, where temperatures exceeded 30 degrees inside the Arctic Circle. The Greenland ice sheet shrank substantially during the year, losing 139 billion tons of ice, more ice than is contained in all of Europe's mountain glaciers combined. Snow in those mountain areas and across Europe generally was 30% less than normal, leaving less white cover to reflect back the sun's rays. More than 70% of rivers in Europe had lower than normal levels, with flows below average for 11 months. Wildfires burn more land than ever before, affecting over 1 million hectares, an area roughly the size of Dublin, Wicklow, Kildare, Meath, Louth, and Wexford combined. And that's an end quote from the Irish Times. That was just 1 year in Europe during climate change. Next year will be worse. Every year with higher emissions gets worse until we stop. Now to the darkest news. Only older listeners can remember hearing about mass famine overseas. With the Green Revolution and plentiful fertilizers, global food production has increased remarkably. A system of distribution to hungry places developed, with U.S. aid as a central factor. Donald Trump and Elon Musk just ended that crucial support. Reports from aid agencies suggest hundreds of thousands of people have already died, weakened by hunger, because of that withdrawal of American aid. Other countries have also cut back. The international food distribution system is in tatters just when the new emergency arrives. Somewhere between 20% and 30% of total global fertilizer exports are currently obstructed or delayed by the blockade in the Persian Gulf. That's where the primary regional hub for nitrogen-based and phosphate-based fertilizers is. It's a huge bottleneck. This lack of fertilizer will slash crop yields. Some countries cannot get enough diesel fuel for farm tractors. Truck distribution of food becomes too expensive. Even in America, some families are putting food on credit cards or doing without. More farmers will go bankrupt. More families directly growing food will suffer through hunger as their little patches don't produce enough. More people will die. Now, I know every wannabe YouTube channel says, nobody is talking about this. But the growing food crisis is just that. Nobody is reporting it enough. The unnecessary blockade of food and fuel is not happening in a vacuum. Remember, this is all during violent weather events and relentless hotter times. Add the El Nino we just talked about, and then the wild card few know about. What is it? History shows even the former normal climate contained extreme events. An El Nino in the 1800s caused 1 million deaths, many millions of deaths. The American Southwest dried out completely for a few hundred years. So did Australia. This planet already had long cycles of drought and floods before we came along with our emissions. We talked about that dreaded failure of the Indian summer monsoon that killed millions on Radio EcoShock in 2022 with Professors Gayatri Kathayat and Anish Sinha. We only have time for a short sample here from that interview. You can get the whole thing on my website at ecoshock.org.
2: A short period of good climate spurred changes in population, growth in population, and that leads to unsustainable practice, unsustainable population growth, unsustainable agriculture. And then the bad times return and we are fined. You know, we get really whacked by the climate change. So same thing I would say for India. We've been blessed that in the last 150 years, with as bad as sometime the monsoon has been, but for the most part, it has been a very stable climate system. And today, India is the second most popular country in the world and soon to be the most populous. And this population has a short-term memory. They have not seen devastating droughts lasting 10 years, 12 years, like their ancestors did. But again, it's a problem with the short memory of a human civilization. So what is important about our study, or for that matter, any paleoclimate study, is that we are able to define the capability of a monsoon system, that what it is capable of. And if we only look at the short instrumental period, it's very myopic view. Only if we broaden our time horizon, only then we can see the full spectrum of natural climate variability. And in this case, in Indian monsoon, we are seeing that the monsoon system is capable of getting locked in a drought-prone mode that may last for multiple years to even decades. And this is something that not many people realize that in the scientific community. We still have this notion that being a stable system, at the most, it can have 1 or 2 years of a poor monsoon, but it should return back strongly. So to answer your original question, Alex, that how these mega droughts have contributed to the past collapse, it may very well happen again. And as long as we pay attention to the data that we produce and factor that into account, I think that's the way to do it, to ward off any future catastrophe.
0: Tell us about the terrible Indian famine reported by the British East India Company during the period 1782 to 1792.
2: Yes, so this is a very interesting period. In this 10 years, there are historical documents says there were at least 6 famines, and 2 of them are very accurately described by various historical sources. And we have very good confidence in that these were indeed drought-related famines. Now, one has to be very careful in the British period, especially in the 19th century, that there were a lot of famines that were not because of drought. They were from political action, and there was from bad economic policies of Britishers. But 1790 to 1800 period is particularly gruesome, because these were drought-inflicted famines. 2 of them happened. One is popularly called Skull Famine, or I think it's called Doji Bara Famine, and that struck most parts of India. And the other one was Chalisa Famine, which happened, I think, within 2 years of the first one. And according to one estimate, more than 11 million people died in these 2 famines alone. This particular 10 years were probably, in my mind, were the most catastrophic 10 years in the recorded Indian history.
0: Now, picture this. A hotter climate drives people and crops beyond their limits. Food aid collapses along with fertilizers. A super El Nino kicks in. If that triple tragedy happens to coincide with a natural extreme event, what will happen?
3: What kind of doer are you? How do you think it's going to end?
0: So regarding the last big mass starvation event, Blue Sky user John Cutting says, honestly, I don't have confidence that modern infrastructure will prevent similar horror. The world market will efficiently denude the developing world again and again through gouging and hoarding. John recommends a great book about the El Nino famines in the 1870s and 1890s, Late Victorian Holocausts, El Nino Famines and the Making of the Third World, by Mike Davis. In 2019, 3 years before Mike's untimely passing, he told us about that past Holocaust of hunger. From California, my guest is the well-known urban historian, author, and lefty environmentalist Mike Davis.
4: Climate change and the return of epic droughts in parts of Africa, as we see already in Somalia, will worsen that. It's impossible to address climate change without addressing the politics of climate change. And in a sense, my book, Late Victorian Holocaust, was an effort to understand that in countries, that regions that had experienced for thousands of years periodic major droughts, why suddenly under enlightened British rule and with building railroads and canals and so on, the death toll suddenly shot up in one of the greatest mortality events in human history in the 1870s and again in the 1890s. And here you have to look not just to climate events, but to the way that water is stored, managed, distributed, and particularly the kind of resources managed or controlled by communities themselves, which were stripped away in the conquest of India and its integration in the world market by the British Empire in the 19th century.
0: That was American author and historian Mike Davis. You can listen to that classic full interview using a link in my show blog at ecoshock.org. So was that when undeveloped countries hit the buffer, hit the barrier, the setback that kept them from making the industrial progress seen in Europe and America? Did El Niño seal the fate of some parts of the world? Could it again?
5: Reach for the Valium. We're all doomed.
0: You think the food shock is for poor people in some faraway country? How about the United Kingdom or the United States? Experts find food riots are possible in the United Kingdom as climate change ramps up. From Cambridge, Alla Jones outlines how food stress boils over. Around the world, crops may not be planted or harvested when it gets too hot to work outside. Here is a selection from that interview with Alla Jones, December 2023, on Radio EcoShock. Is a real food crisis bringing rioters out on the streets? It hasn't happened for over 100 years. And you advised the UK government on food security. You were part of the UK-US Task Force on Extreme Weather and Global Food Resilience. Why your continuing concern?
6: I think what we've seen around the world is more tension and more problems within the food system. So as you said in the introduction, food prices are at an all-time high. And also the use of things like food banks, where people are reliant on donations for food in the UK, is at an all-time high. So the pressure in the food system is really high. And while we haven't seen riots of really large scale within the UK for many decades, we have seen small-scale riots and protests around availability of food, both in the UK but also across Europe. So really the question is, what are the things that will trigger people going out and protesting, and how those protests become riots, and what we can do to try and alleviate that pressure so that people feel secure in their access to food going forward?
0: And your analysis finds civil unrest could develop even if the country doesn't actually run out of food. What is another possible cause?
6: So even if we don't run out of food, there's two different causes there. One is distribution and the other is price. So even if we've got enough food, if it's unaffordable for the majority of people, then obviously they can't access it. Or if we have a distribution problem, whether that's problems with transport or logistics in moving food around the country, then it's not necessary that you know, the whole country will experience protests or disturbances around access to food, but it could be pockets that appear where that distribution has not been possible.
0: The new paper points to, quote, the rise in social media and sensationalist journalism, and with the public expectation that one should be able to buy anything more or less at the same price at any time of year. Talk to us about the fragility of public expectations in the developed world.
6: What we've seen is that people now do expect the system to be able to provide what they need when they need it, and also that it should be affordable. We've seen, you know, globalization has provided us with supply chains that can provide any fruit or vegetable at any time of the year. And people have got used to that and used to being able to buy, you know, fruit and veg at times of the year where you couldn't grow them domestically. So with that expectation becomes additional fragility. So as soon as, and we saw this during COVID, and within the UK as well, when the UK left the European Union, we saw disruptions to supply chains. And there was a lot of tension within the consumer groups about just some products not being available, whether that was tomatoes or lettuce. It didn't spill over to riots, but you could see the tension within the system rise because some supply chains stopped working. And when it's food in particular, those tensions can rise quite rapidly. And we've certainly seen it in many countries around the world where access to particular sorts of food can lead to rioting and can lead to protest very rapidly.
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0: As we speak, wet weather damaged local UK vegetables, straining some supermarket staples for the holiday season. But can't we always import more if climate instability hits?
6: What we've been seeing, especially in the UK, is this assumption that we can always import, that the international markets will be able to help us withstand any local and domestic shocks. And certainly for the UK, we import approximately half our food all the time. So we're very reliant on international markets. The challenges that we're going to face going forward is around disruptions to those supply chains, either because we change trade agreements, and we saw that with the European Union in the UK, or because you've got increasing impacts of things like climate change around the world, where large breadbaskets, so these are areas that grow a lot of our food, for example in the US or in Ukraine and Russia or in China and across Europe, where they get disrupted, and we have seen losses of 10% of global food, global wheat or global rice in that given year. Sometimes we have the stocks to be able to withstand those sorts of shocks, but you can imagine quite easily at the sort of perfect storm of losing wheat harvests in the US due to food and floods or droughts, coupled with extreme rainfall in the UK, meaning that international prices are really high. So up until this point, we've been able to outbid poorer countries or stabilize our supply chains, but we can't always rely on being able to outbid everybody on international markets.
0: Well, so in an emergency, could the country feed itself as it tried to do in World War II?
6: So what happened in World War II was a dramatic change in the way we used our landscape. We were also a much smaller population and much less reliant on imports. So currently, the 50% reliance on imports, there is the possibility of changing what we eat. So we would have to be much less reliant on meat so that the per calorie output from our land was much higher, so that we're not feeding food to animals and then creating that supply chain. So yes, the UK could probably be self-sufficient, although there's lots of research going on to see how true that is. But our diets would have to be vastly different from what they are today, and also what we eat and when we eat it would need to be very different. So it's, of course, it would be very seasonal. So the big question is, how quickly could we change everything? It wouldn't be overnight. People always struggle to change diets over many years. So if suddenly we had to be self-sufficient, then there probably would be a lot of tension in the system, and certainly tension within society and across communities, and resistance to that, the scale of change that would be needed.
0: What were the questions your new paper, with 56 co-authors, asked?
6: So what we asked was very general questions around what do we think the risks are in the food system? How do we see some of these risks playing out, over what sort of time scale? And this was general risks across the whole food system. So we covered things like the rise of social media, information, access to knowledge that people have, what does that do in terms of tension within the food system, through to climate change, extreme weather, loss of biodiversity, pollinators, bees, things that are really important, increasing prices into farms, transport, as well as more extreme impacts like extreme space weather, so that disrupting telecommunications, disrupting logistics. So we did ask these experts to try and list as many risks as they could and then put their best estimate at likelihood of these sorts of events happening over a 10 or 50-year time frame.
0: And what did experts conclude about the chances of food riots in the UK within the next 50 years or even the next 10?
6: So the vast majority of experts saw over the next 50 years that riots were certainly possible in the UK, and they thought that the drivers for that, the main ones, would be climate change or impacts of climate change, although there are a number of different cascading risks. So climate change impacting some physical loss, but then also impacting transport and impacting societies in different ways. So that kind of multiple risks coming together over the next 50 years could make accessibility in the UK a problem, and accessibility then leading into some form of riot. Over the shorter period of time, then there was much less consensus. It certainly wasn't the majority. It was a minority of people thought that we could still see some form of protest in the UK, mostly down to accessibility. So that's more about distribution than it is about overall access and availability. But that, you know, that distribution, we could certainly see pockets, especially in areas where there is more poverty in the UK and more people reliant on food banks and donations currently, then a distribution challenge across that kind of supply chain in those regions could lead to some sort of riot or protest.
0: Unlike the so-called Cardiff LA bread riots in 1991, which began really as a business dispute, what is the threshold your team established as a real riot?
6: So we didn't actually define a threshold. What we did try and say is this is the scale of riot that we wanted people to think about when they were looking at the likelihood of it happening. So the sort of riots that we had were the London riots, which were more around race and the police in the last decade. So we have seen London riots and people going out in the streets, committing violence, looting shops. They're very small pockets. So we tried to ask people to imagine what would create that, but on a much larger scale. So not the level on a larger scale, but just more distributed across the UK. So certainly those sorts of race riot type levels that we have seen, but as a result of some sort of crisis in the food system and happening in more than just those localized areas.
0: Well, in the scenario in the paper, you talk about 30,000 people injured. What do you mean by injured?
6: So we used the definition that was used in the London riots, and this is how police categorize the impact of the riots. So injuries, as noted by the police, could be anything from, you know, people getting injured because of broken glass, ending up in fights. They could be hospitalized, but a lot of those are fairly minor injuries, but some can be fairly major injuries. In separate research, we have been looking at, you know, the scale of injury and whether, when you've looked at food riots around the world in the past, some of these protests and riots, especially around North Africa and the Middle East, they lead to death of protesters because of extreme responses by the authorities, or the riots become much larger. And we saw that in the Arab Spring, which then led to governments being toppled. So that kind of threshold is easier to quantify, one person dying. But the definition we used around injuries for this scenario was more around how police would categorize an injury. So has actual bodily harm happened? Would someone be arrested for that? The scale of that, it is quite wide.
0: If people think food will come within a few days, that is different from a dread of a longer period. Is the response recovery time a factor in whether riots happen? What do you think?
6: I think that's absolutely true. We didn't ask about response recovery times and how long that would need to be before the protests started to happen. But certainly, if you look at the UK food system and the resilience of it and supply chains, we often say that everyone's 7 days away from food running out. So our supply chains are incredibly efficient and just in time. And a lot of the UK food distribution is on the back of lorries rather than in storage. So it's constantly in movement. So when we look at recovery timescales, we've also got to look at how efficient the system is and how recovery would happen. And that's why I think, you know, it's when the supply chain breaks down, you've got a 3 to 7 day period where the local supply would run out, and how quickly you can then recover means that you've got an additional period of time on that. How people perceive it, and this is where we, you know, talk about the rise of social media and the press and how it's talked about. So if it's talked about in a measured way, there's been a supply chain problem, but people are working on it, and supply should be back up in 3 to 5 days, so don't panic. That would help alleviate some of the problems, but if the social media and the newspapers report it as, you know, shock photos of no food on shelves in certain supermarkets, people go out, panic buy, there's even less food then in the system, and that can speed up the problem, and therefore that response time needs to be even shorter. So as soon as people see no food in the shops, then protests can happen really quickly. So that kind of response time depends on how people respond to the initial shock. If shops are empty for 2-3 days, people get very worried very quickly.
0: Did any of the expert respondents cite hacking, artificial intelligence, or terrorism as a threat to food?
6: Yeah, so both AI and terrorism were factors linked into some of those risks, as well as, you know, things like food health issues, so outbreaks of different sorts of avian flu in birds or swine flu. So that sort of disease vectors within the food system as well could be a risk, but in particular around AI in logistics and transport on the whole food system and sales, then that's a particular threat, as is direct terrorism, both in terms of physical risks to supply chains and especially global supply chains. So there are particular risk points in the global supply chain, but also through cyber terrorism, taking down transport logistics, that's also a risk to the food system.
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0: Alla Jones, you've been working on UK food security for many years. Is the government of the people getting any closer to national food readiness for emergencies?
6: So I think in the UK, not really. We've seen an increasing reliance on international markets and international supply chains. There has been some work around food security, and we've seen reports on food systems and the future of food being commissioned by the UK government, and especially looking at things like diet changes and what we need out of food, as well as strategies around how we ensure domestic production is protected so that we do have some form of domestic production. What we haven't seen is that being joined up into a proper food security strategy looking forward.
0: From the Global Sustainability Institute at Cambridge, we've been speaking with Director Alla Jones. He led the paper Scoping Potential Routes to UK Civil Unrest via the Food System, Results of a Structured Expert Elicitation. Find links and more discussion in my show blog at ecoshock.org, published Wednesdays, and that's Thursday in Europe. I'm Alex Smith reporting. American listeners, you are not immune to food shock. Some of you are already stressed buying pasta instead of sky-high meat, or skipping your meals so the kids get enough. But the real food shock will come if the Midwest farms cannot produce. Listen to American scientist Joshua Elliott warning about the risk of American food shock on Radio EcoShock 2016. Well, before we go deeper into where our food really comes from, let's try for a snapshot of what food shock would look like if we were watching news as it develops. What might they be describing?
8: Well, it can really run the gamut depending on, of

0: for, I think, about 80% of the total calories we produce in the world. That 10% loss can come from a lot of different places, and it really depends on the distribution of production and, of course, on the effects of weather. So for corn and soy, which are, of course, very, very heavily concentrated in certain key breadbasket regions, especially in the Midwest United States and in parts of South America, we found that a food system shock of this sort of scale really required a major drought event in the United States Midwest. So the kind of events we saw in 1988, in 2012, et cetera. And if we're talking about on the much longer time scale, the kind of events we saw in the U.S. Dust Bowl in the 1930s, which is a lot of what I was talking about at the AAAS meeting.
1: And I'm guessing this isn't just a fringe possibility imagined by doomers. Who funded this research and who published the report, Extreme Weather and Resilience of the Global Food System?
0: So the task force brought together researchers from both public and private sector, and indeed even folks from industry in both the UK and US. It was mostly driven by the Global Food Security Program in the UK, which is a cross-agency program that brings together food security concerns from pretty much every element of the different UK agencies. So they were the primary funder and the publisher of the report.
1: And I haven't heard of them before. So they're in the UK, as you say?
0: That's right. It's a relatively new effort. I think it's probably only a few years old. I think its primary home is in the Foreign and Commonwealth Office in the UK, but it has aspects of their agricultural agency and really touches on sort of every agency within the government that impacts, that has interest in food security issues. And it's a really amazing new model for how science and research gets funded and how it gets done, because increasingly these days, a lot of the biggest problems in the world, and especially in the sort of environmental sustainability, food productivity, et cetera world, are cross-sectoral issues. They cross across many different scientific disciplines, and they cross, in terms of the governmental sense, they cross, their interests cross across many different agencies. So you need these kinds of cross-agency, interdisciplinary efforts in order to really take an integrative perspective on the global food system.
1: When I think of what can happen to an important growing area, I'm picturing California with the long drought. But is that the kind of threat that your group studies?
0: It absolutely is. Now, we were primarily looking at, again, the big global commodity crops. And California these days has actually moved away from those global commodity crops and is now growing more what we call high-value food, produce, nuts, perennial crops, etc. So when you think about it in terms of global cereal production, maize, wheat, rice, there's not a lot of that grown in California. But of course, those kinds of drought events are hugely important both for local and global food systems. But you know, when you think about the actual global food network, when you think about where is the typical citizen in China or India getting their food calories from, it's coming from, you know, just a handful of staple crops like maize and rice and wheat.
1: Well, maybe a better example would be that huge heat wave that hit Russia in 2010. Their grain production fell tremendously, and Russia stopped exporting as the price of wheat rose for big importers like Egypt. Revolution followed within a year. Would you count that 2010 event as a global food shock?
0: Absolutely. So what happened in the 2000s and really sort of culminated in 2007, 8, 9, 10 is a sequence of both food shocks and of sort of increasing overall demand on the food sector from a number of sources. Biofuels usually gets the most blame, but there are a lot of different reasons why the demand side was increasing so dramatically, including a dramatic increase in pressure from the meat industry for agricultural commodities, for animal feed. So the situation was sort of perfect, was a sort of perfect storm of consequences. And when you had a food shock on top of those scenarios, so something like the heat wave in Russia, that then leads to sort of poor governmental responses, such as export restrictions, such as panic buying on the international markets, which then further inflate global food prices and further sort of complicate food shocks. So that's the sort of the traditional picture of the sort of market-driven food shock. So you saw, because market prices increased for grain, import-dependent countries like Egypt saw huge increases in their local food prices and therefore saw political instability in Egypt and Tunisia, et cetera. And there's absolutely no doubt that those global market factors and those global food shocks contributed to the instability that led to that insecurity around the Middle East. You also

0: domestic food shocks. You know, of course, the direct domestic effects of drought and climatic extremes, which can also contribute to food insecurity. And that's what's typically blamed for what happened in Syria. There was a huge drought in Syria, which obviously wasn't significant enough to really affect global markets, but led to a lot of domestic food instability and a lot of migration from rural to urban populations, which again, because it happened in the context of high global food prices and other political destabilizing factors within the country, significantly contributed to the destabilizing forces and the subsequent security situation in Syria.
1: All right. Now, we could say this is all just a matter of weather, but what is the role of climate change when it comes to fragility in world food production?
0: That was a big piece of the report that we were doing, and is trying to look at, trying to characterize what the present risk is in the food system and how that risk is likely to evolve in the future. And what we found is that there is growing evidence that food system shocks are likely to become more severe and more frequent in the future because of climate change. So there's not quite the silver bullet on that yet. There's still a lot more work to be done in order to say with any absolute surety about how extreme events and climate variability and resulting global food system resilience is likely to evolve in the future. But we can say that the evidence is certainly pointing in the direction of increasing severity and increasing frequency of global extreme events as climate changes. And in some places, the story is significantly worse than others. And importantly for perhaps this audience, and importantly for the global food system, the U.S. is especially sensitive, the U.S. Midwest especially, is especially sensitive to climate change in this respect. Because of the projected changes, because the production system in the U.S. and in the Midwest is right at that sort of threshold of temperature thresholds where an increase of just a couple of degrees is already enough to significantly impact the productivity levels in places like Iowa and Illinois.
1: Yeah, one of your colleagues, Tim Benton, blogged about something he called the New Dust Bowl.
0: Right. So that's a lot of the work that I was talking about there is sort of what are the chances of the next Dust Bowl. So there's been a lot of work suggesting that a Dust Bowl type of event is increasingly becoming more likely in the future. And what made the Dust Bowl special is not necessarily the severity of an individual drought, although the individual droughts in the 30s were severe. So the 1936 drought for the Midwest was especially severe. But what made it special was the persistence of drought, so that you had these three major drought events coincident in only a relatively short amount of time. And those sort of persistent drought events are expected to become more likely in the future across the United States. And so we wanted to look at what are the implications of that scale of event for the food production system, both now and in the future under increasing temperatures. And so we did a study, which is under review right now for publication, but which I presented at AAAS and is summarized in a couple of different places, looking at what the scale of those events would be. And what we found is that the 30s really were quite extreme. So if we had another decade like the 30s now under present-day technological conditions, just the worst drought of the 1930s, so 1936, would likely be about 50% worse than the drought we saw in 2012, which really is unprecedented in the modern era, and honestly is about as bad as it was in the 30s. It's obviously, for various reasons, it's impossible to truly compare the agricultural system and an agricultural extreme event between the 1930s and the present, because the technology, the distribution of crops, everything is just so different. But roughly speaking, the losses that we saw in the 30s were about the same as the losses we would expect today under those same climate conditions. And furthermore, we found that it was very, very sensitive to increasing temperature. So if you take the 1930s, if it happens, say, 20 years from now, and let me step back for a second. The 1930s were very extreme in terms of the precipitation distribution. 1936 in the Midwest was by far the lowest precipitation event we've seen in the last 100 and some odd years, and was equated to about a 50% reduction in relative to average precipitation from what we normally see, which is averaged over sort of agricultural area in the Midwest. And that is really a huge reduction. But in terms of temperature, it really wasn't that extreme. 1936 was about the same as 1988 or 2012. And it turns out that at these high temperatures, crops tend to be much more sensitive to increasing temperature than they are to precipitation for a variety of reasons, one of which is in the United States, a lot of the water that crops use actually comes from soil moisture that is built up over the wet winter and spring months in the U.S. So you can have relatively suppressed precipitation in the summer without it having a fully destroying effect. Obviously, it's still very damaging, but without having a fully destroying effect. Whereas increasing temperature affects the crop throughout its growing cycle by reducing season length and increasing evapotranspiration and thus creating water stress just from increasing temperatures. So in short, as we get to these higher temperatures, the temperature ends up mattering even more than the precipitation. So by the middle of the century, under sort of most scenarios, by the middle of the century, if we're talking about a 3 degrees warmer world relative to sort of pre-industrial levels, the average year is already about as damaging to, say, U.S. corn, for example, than the worst year of the 1930s is. So basically, at these extremes, crops are really, really, really sensitive to temperature. And so just because the 1930s were so rare on a precipitation basis doesn't sort of get us off the hook from considering them as sort of potential scenarios.
1: We have been speaking with Joshua Elliott from the University of Chicago. He's part of a study group of British and American scientists looking at food resilience and the likely arrival of global food shocks as climate change and extreme weather develop.
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1: Yes, even in America and Europe, the hidden hungry could return. Overseas, they are already dying. Climate change, greed, and war bring back the horror we thought we had conquered. Two recent Radio EcoShock shows suggested ways to prepare for food shock. Get your own stored food insurance if you can, even on a budget, I tell you how. And help local food come back again with Victory Gardens. Reclaim food from the oligarchs. Food for the people. I'm Alex Smith. 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
1: This is Bird Note. Video chats help us keep in touch when we're far apart. And now, some birds are in on the fun, too. Knowing how clever parrots are, researchers wanted to see how they'd respond to another parrot saying hi on a tablet or phone. Researchers taught the parrots how to signal they wanted to make a call by ringing a bell, so they could decide for themselves to participate.
2: Do you want to call a friend?
1: The bird's caretaker would show the parrot a screen with photos of birds to choose from by touching.
2: You want to call Rosie?
1: Then the person would start the call.
2: Want to say hi? Where is she? Yes. There she is. Yes, that's Rosie. Yes.
1: Many parrots chatted amiably during the call, behaving much like wild birds keeping in touch with their flock. They often stayed on the phone for the maximum allowed 5 minutes. Some birds even learned skills from each other and seemed to form lasting friendships, continuing to call each other after the experiment. The researchers think that video chats could help enrich the lives of birds in captivity. Sometimes, it's just nice to have a friend to squawk on the phone with. For Bird Note, I'm Ariana Remmel. This episode is brought to you by Wild Delight Bird Food, which aims to support wild bird populations with clean, nutritious ingredients in every blend. 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
3: 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Good morning and welcome to Speak Up on CJSF 90.1 FM Burnaby, campus community radio from Simon Fraser University, where we broadcast on the unceded ancestral territory of the Halkamilemen Squamish-speaking peoples. I'm Jesse, and on today's program, we have a very special treat that is going to continue for the next few weeks on this Friday spot. It's a new program called Mnukmi, which is produced by Caitlin Terrell, who is a student in SFU's School of Contemporary Arts, the Music and Sound program, who did an internship with CJSF this past spring semester, the result of which is this program, where Caitlin does some interviews with Indigenous youth, largely from the sort of Toronto area where she came from before coming to SFU, and does... some talking about various topics, and then does a bit of a collaboration with the interviewee and producing a sort of sound art piece at the end of the program. So I will let Caitlin introduce the program once it gets running, but I just wanted to set the stage and let you know exactly what was happening. So enjoy episode one of Mnukmi, and you will get to hear the rest of it as it unfolds over the next few weeks.
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Hello, hello, Ani Bujou. Welcome, welcome to the first episode of Manuk Me. I am your host, Caitlin Terrell. I am a fourth-year music and sound student at SFU and pursuing a minor in gender, woman, and sexuality studies. I am of mixed Indigenous ancestry with Ojibwe and Irish ancestry, with my traditional lands being Wequemecong Unceded Territory in Manitoulin Island, Ontario. And I am now studying here in BC at SFU. Welcome again to the first episode, the theme of transition. Just to give you a clear outline of what this show is about to be, it's highlighting Indigenous voices, Indigenous art collaboration, and Indigenous music. And I'm so excited for you guys to see what blossoms from this show. And without further ado, here is Ribbon Skirt by Dead Horse. Or Dead Horse by Ribbon Skirt. Enjoy.

0: Now, that was Ribbon Skirt by Dead Horse. Dead Horse is a Canadian indie rock duo from Montreal with Tashina Bossois on vocals and guitar and multi-instrumentalist Billy Riley. Tashina is Anishinaabe, like myself, and spoke to Dom Lepore on the Merry-Go-Round magazine about how BIPOC and specifically Indigenous artists need more room in the scene while also acknowledging apprehension towards the umbrella genre of Indigenous music. They're most known for their album Bite Down, which was shortlisted for the 2025 Polaris Music Prize. As a Nishkwe myself, I feel the same push and pull when I write about my own anger towards the colonial project and its interpersonal manifestations in so-called Canada. I started songwriting in my youth around the beginning of high school, and I can recall the cultural connection and reconnection I was going through at the time. I remember my teenage self not thinking my art was Indigenous enough or Native enough, or declaring my mixed ancestry and making music under that Indigenous umbrella would cause me to take away space from someone more deserving, a more deserving Native person, a less white Indigenous person. I recall someone in my life who was going through the same things as me who reminded me that I live as a Native person in Canada every day. Our art is uniquely ours and uniquely Indigenous. I am very grateful to say that this person is with me here today, and I would like to thank my guest, my creative collaborator, and my best friend, Tegan Smallwood to Manukmi. Hello. Hello, Tegan.
1: Thanks for having me.
0: Now, would you like to introduce yourself to our viewers?
1: I'd love to. My name is Tegan Smallwood. Thank you for that lovely intro. I am an Indigenous artist as well. I am Blackfoot and English. My mother was born in Edmonton, Alberta, and was adopted at 6 days old and raised in Ontario, in Toronto. My father immigrated to Canada when he was around 17, also to Toronto. And now my family and I have lived here for the past 20 odd years. My spirit name is Winter Moon. I'm a two-spirit queer person. I use they, them pronouns. And in terms of my artistic practice, I'm a author and poet and playwright.
0: Well, I'm very lucky to know you through many stages of our lives. I met you in grade 10 drama class, I remember. And I remember finding out that we were both Native and literally screaming out loud out of excitement because I found another one. I knew you through a lot of our youth and many things that may bring. What stage in life would you say that you are right now?
1: Right now, I feel like I'm in a very transitional stage of my life. I think a lot of young adults just feel like that no matter what. But I do think in our current kind of political and environmental climate, it feels very exacerbated. But definitely, I think I'm just kind of in this process of slowing down. Last summer, I published 2 books for Killarney Provincial Park. And that was like a year-long project where I moved to the provincial park and lived there and did a lot of field work. And it was a super beautiful project, but I definitely kind of left the summer feeling pretty, just like creatively tired. It was just a big project. Kind of made a very purposeful decision to allow myself like time to just pause and reflect on what my life has been like thus far, what I want to do moving forward. And I'm really like recognize that I'm really privileged for that ability to pause. I think we purposely live in a very like fast-paced society in our like just capitalist society. So I think the decision to purposely pause was one that like people don't usually get, and also one that a lot of people don't understand. But I knew that I kind of just needed to do this. So I have just been keeping it pretty chill the last like 6 months or so, just kind of enjoying like finding like more out about myself in adulthood and within my own like creative practice. A lot of my creative practice developed in our arts high school, so kind of finding like what it means to be an artist outside of school. I would definitely just say I've been having a slow time and a reflective time.
0: And we'll get back to that kind of diversion from the norm that you kind of done. Our topic this week is transitions through life, transitions through time, through place. And I wanted to highlight this sort of, in many ways, this kind of metamorphosis that I saw you go through during like the big bulk of our upbringing together. The experience of gender someone goes through in their youth is a very, you know, it's a very exploratory time, especially in the environment that we were at, the very inclusive school that we went to. How would you articulate the ways in which your experience with gender growing up and coming to the person that you are, how did that journey kind of diverge from like your non-native peers?
1: I think it wasn't until more so my later teenage years that I started kind of researching and understanding the two-spirit identity and finding a place within that identity. I think though we went to very inclusive downtown Toronto school, it was still a predominantly white school with predominantly white educators. So though I feel very thankful in comparison to other queer people that I receive, you know, adequate education on queer identity and like sexuality, gender, I don't really think I was like ever taught what two-spirit was. And if I was, it was like just not taught properly. And I think there's a lot of misconceptions on like what two-spirit identity means. And I think part of that is because it is very much an identity that can mean so like such vast things to different people, which is beautiful. But then I think it leaves room for just misunderstandings in some regards. Yeah, I didn't really understand that identity until more so like 18, 19, when I kind of involved myself more in that community in Toronto and was, you know, very much welcomed. And I started learning from two-spirit people and elders about what that means, what identity means, where it came from, and kind of just different understandings of it. And I was like, okay, like that, yeah, like that kind of makes sense, like that's I like that, because I think, you know, gender as we know it in a western way, it's very rigid binary in some degree. And I think understanding how two-spirit identity is so fluid really spoke to me. I think having the mix of like Indigenous and queer identity, just, I guess it just immediately is different than like a non-Indigenous person's experience with that, with gender, just because of how gender shaped like our communities for so long in different ways. As I was learning more about culture and kind of understanding, and this was interesting too, I think like learning more about culture, but obviously we're learning about culture that has been unfortunately tampered with by the colonization of Indigenous people. So we're kind of experiencing this culture that has been morphed in its own way from that influence. So I think I was kind of noticing, like, as I was spending more time within Indigenous culture, that there were things where I was like, that doesn't really make sense. Like, why all of a sudden are we so, like, why is it so gendered here when these concepts weren't as rigid, like there were still colonial beliefs within like our communities and our ceremonies and stuff. That kind of made sense to me in terms of like the two-spirit identity. Like, I was kind of taught that the two-spirit identity does really relate to like our ceremonies and how they operate, and, you know, having like the ability, the two-spirit person having the ability to do like fire keeping, which is a traditionally masculine thing, and then also doing like water carrying and like water ceremonies, which is traditionally feminine. I think just like that ability to do, I think, yeah, like my gender identity definitely was then very shaped by the culture and by the ceremonies, whereas I think that piece is just not there for non-Indigenous folks, obviously.
0: I wanted the first track to show on this episode to be Dead Horse by Ribbon Skirt, because I was a little peeved that I didn't think of naming a band Ribbon Skirt first, but because Ribbon Skirts were kind of sort of like monuments in our friendship. For those of you that don't know, in high school, I starred in a play that Tegan wrote about like an Indigenous woman going through the spirit world and like about girlhood and all that. And ribbon skirts were a very big element of them. And I was very honored to wear, I think it was your mother's ribbon skirt for that performance. Yeah. Uh-huh. And then back when we were both working at Two Spirits of First Nations Toronto, when we were very so lovingly asked by the band Boy Genius to do the land acknowledgement at their Toronto show back in 2023, we had ribbon skirts made for us for that event, and that was so beautiful. Ribbon skirts are something that you actually taught me that gagged me so bad when we were growing up, was finding out that ribbon skirts were a contemporary form of indigenous regalia. How do you, within our culture, this evolution between material culture like regalia, like how music in our culture has evolved in contemporary times, what do you think that says about where we're at generally as indigenous people on Turtle Island?
1: Well, I think it's beautiful. I think it's really beautiful that our culture has even had the space and time to evolve, because obviously the original colonial idea and hope was to eradicate Indigenous peoples. So I think just the fact that our culture has evolved is so beautiful already, because that's just already such a beautiful milestone. And with that, I think it's a little polarizing with an Indigenous community. Like, you know, how far do we stray away from culture and tradition before it is like not, you know, quote unquote,
0: like almost a rejection
1: anymore?
0: In a way.
1: Yeah, like how far can you kind of take it? Mm-hmm. And I think ribbon skirts are kind of an interesting topic where, like, they are, you know, in the grand scheme of, like, Indigenous peoples, they are contemporary. And by that, like, you know, even the ribbons themselves, like, traditionally we didn't have ribbons like that. Only came about when we started trading with European people, right? So I think... But it's interesting because I do think there is, like, there's some folks that really want to cling to tradition and keep that alive, because I think there's a lot of like spirit and, you know, beauty in the like true traditions of our people. And I do agree to some extent of like, you know, kind of like how much water can you add to juice before it's just like water? Or like, I don't know, like, you know what I mean? Like, how much can you dilute something until it's not that thing anymore, I guess. But I don't think it's diluting it. I do think it is kind of like adhering to the times. And I think, I think it, like, just again, that point of like just the fact that culture is changing just means like it's just people, there's still Indigenous people for to celebrate that culture. And I think it's great, like, I don't know, I just think like even, you know, I see like these really awesome like beaded earrings that are like, you know, super modernized, like whatever, with like different, like, I don't know, like anime characters or just like different random things that are like way more modern, obviously, right?
0: I love the ones that are MP3 players. Have you seen those ones? Oh my god.
1: So just these super modern, you know, pieces of technology or pieces of general like pop culture being indigenized. I think that's so cool. Bringing back to kind of queer identity as well, like I've been seeing I don't know, in the last like how, I don't know, 5-6 years or something. I mean, they probably existed before that, but they were kind of brought to my attention, like ribbon pants or ribbon shorts instead of skirts, right? And I think that's an interesting, again, and that even this, we're taking this modern thing and we're kind of modernizing it to another degree. And that, again, kind of polarizing. Like, I see people who are not about it, but then I see people who are like, no, this is great, because there's some folks who want to wear some sort of regalia or some sort of piece, but kind of quote unquote more traditionally it's usually ribbon shirts for men and ribbon skirts for women, but this kind of newer idea of like ribbon shorts or pants, some people really dislike that, but I think it's almost kind of like one of those things where it's like ribbon skirts themselves aren't even quote unquote this
0: mm-hmm. Mm-hmm.
1: long-rooted tradition, so I think it's nice to see them like evolve as well. Mm-hmm.
0: And like I've seen like ribbon shorts and pants being very well utilized within the Two-Spirit community, and I feel just is a perfect example of like these doors being opened even more with contemporary regalia, and it's very exciting. With that, we're going to do a music break. This one is "Riding Out the Storm" by Samantha Crane.

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1: Talk to me about your work that you had done at Two Spirits of the First Nations Toronto.
2: Yeah, that was a great experience. I think an elder that I had been working with in my youth actually sent me like their job posting and was like, "You need to do it for this." It was actually like a couple months right after I had dropped out of university, so I was kind of again in this kind of, "What am I doing? You know, what's happening?" kind of situation. So the position was an Oshkabeoist position, which just means helper in Anishinaabemowin. So I was basically like an assistant to the program coordinator at the time. From that role, I kind of evolved to different role, but I kind of stayed with the agency for just about 2 years. It was a super great experience. Again, I was like 19 when I started there and worked there till I was like 21. And I was definitely like the youngest one there by quite a bit. I think that really just shows like what their kind of ethics are. And I think it was a really great opportunity that despite my age and, you know, I didn't have as much experience as maybe other people there, but I think I brought a different younger perspective, and I think they really valued that, and I really appreciated that. I think that's very in alignment with, you know, true Indigenous customs of having of you know, inviting and listening to like all voices at the table for what they're all worth, and that, you know, there's no one kind of, that hierarchy isn't as potent. I worked a lot in like programming, so doing programming for the like Two-Spirit Indigenous community of Toronto, and then I worked in some harm reduction as well. So again, like going out just kind of on the street and connecting with Indigenous and Two-Spirit homeless folks in like kind of the downtown core. And yeah, again, I think I was so blessed to be working somewhere where I'm also like actively learning more about myself and my culture, my gender, sexuality. Like it was a very like just open workspace in terms of those things. And it just was again, like very supportive, because I think everyone there kind of just had their own like story, you know, and like really didn't shy away from maybe more like taboo subject matter, if that makes sense, where it was just very like, you could just kind of really speak your mind and like, you know, get the help you deserved. And yeah, I felt really kind of just, I felt really honored and proud to work there and know that I was kind of really grateful to be part of this like larger movement towards, you know, helping and supporting Indigenous folks in a more holistic way, like really looking at, you know, mind, body, spirit, like what's affecting them physically, what's, you know, affecting the mental, you know, their mental health, very trauma-informed care as well, with like a harm reduction lens. So it is all things that I personally like already really believed in. So it just felt really good to be like empowered through my work in that regard. And yeah, I got like a lot of really amazing opportunities. Like Caitlin mentioned, like speaking at a Board Genius concert was like absolutely crazy.
1: And I was gonna add,
2: and so
1: that
2: awesome.
1: It really adds to how having a younger perspective was very valuable in that moment, because if it wasn't for you working in that building, they would not know who, what that band is, how popular they were.
2: It was literally like, so funny.
1: I remember like their management called Two Spirits, and Tegan was the only one in that building that knew who Boy Genius was and knew who Phoebe Bridgers was. And so I guess thanks to Tegan for getting us that gig.
3: I'm Dr. Anthony Lazarowitz, and this is Climate Connections. Many high school students spend time after school writing papers, singing in a choir, or playing baseball. But Nathan Tan, a junior at St. Mark's School of Texas in Dallas, devotes much of his time to environmental causes, like advocating for clean air and restoring wildlife habitat.
4: We, as young people, really need to take a stand, and I think it's very important that we take that action and continue inspiring people that are many generations older than us.
3: Last year, Tan founded the Shared Skies Initiative, a nonprofit that's monitoring air pollution in parts of Dallas. Many neighborhoods near factories or highways are heavily polluted, so the nonprofit is installing air quality sensors to collect data that can be used to advocate for change. Tan also works with his school's prairie restoration crew, which plants native wildflowers and grasses to help rebuild patches of the original prairie ecosystem, much of which has been lost to sprawl and farming. he encourages young people who are worried about the environment to spend some time reading news about people implementing solutions.
4: Understanding that there is progress being made across the entire world can be really inspiring.
3: And he urges young people to pick an issue they care about and start taking small steps. Climate Connections is produced by the Yale Center for Environmental Communication. To learn more about climate change, visit climateconnections.org.
5: This is Bird Note. In Mexico City, 73-year-old Katia Latouf started a hummingbird hospital in her apartment.
6: I have now here almost six species. I have a small one like a bee. It doesn't fly like a hummingbird. It's a Mexican.
5: Bumblebee hummingbird.
6: Yeah.
5: Either flying across a bedroom to a large window or resting over the dry tree branches Katia carefully placed on the corners, there are more hummingbirds than most people have ever seen together.
6: Now I have 82, expecting one more.
5: Katia says people bring her mostly injured baby birds. Larger animals attack them while they're vulnerable in their nests.
6: People find them, compassionate people, and they bring them to me.
5: So how did Katia, who once ran a French high fashion boutique, start caring for injured hummingbirds? It began in 2012, after she survived cancer that was considered terminal. She received her first injured hummingbird and named him Gucci.
6: Sometimes he was here and I was depressed. He stayed on my shoulder, on my head. No, Gucci, I don't want to play now. Please leave me alone. And he used to stay in front of me, looking at me, like saying, pay attention to me. I didn't understand at the time until he dies 9 months later. And it was a new life written to me because 9 months is the symbol of a new life. When you have a baby, it's 9 months.
5: Katia has tried giving a new life to each one of the hundreds of babies she's received ever since. For Bird Note, I'm Lucina Melesio.
2: Let's talk about your writing. How did you get into writing? I remember this is also at the time we were in high school where I saw you kind of blossom into like this writer. And I remember you know, seeing you, you know, we both were in, I think it was Canadian literature class. And you really, I remember seeing you like flourish in that class and sort of the mentors and the teachers that we had at that time kind of like watering the plant that was like your creativity and like seeing how that blossomed into your adulthood. But I really want to see like that progression in your own words. So how did you get into writing exactly?
7: Yeah, I think again, actually, even in childhood, I remember my mom is, I mean, I think she's a writer. She has like always kept journals. And I just remember my entire childhood, you know, we'd be at the park, we'd be like at our community swimming pool, anywhere. And she would always have a journal and she'd always be writing. And I think, so I just grew up seeing that as like, I don't know, I guess it was just in my world. And she always really valued, she always just really valued writing personally. And then she also like really instilled in all of us, my brothers, like a love for reading. And that was really important to her. You know, she would take time to read us stories all the time. And like, that was a really beautiful, like aspect of my childhood that I really appreciate now. Cause I just got like a taste for it. I developed appreciation for it. So I think it was always important to me in some respect, but I definitely remember, like, I would probably say around 14, like middle school age. I think just through school, kind of, you know, writing essays for the first time and doing like poetry units and stuff and being like, oh, this is like actually a really nice way to express myself. It was kind of funny though, because like as a child, I like have a learning disability. I still have it. But as a child in our education system, like I definitely struggled to some degree with English. Like I loved it, but it was also kind of, I had different struggles with it, like in terms of like my dyslexia. So I'm also super blessed and grateful that I had a school that could offer me a lot of support and could like clue in early on that I had a learning disability. And I think without that kind of immediate care, I don't think I would have like I don't think English would have been something I actually grew to love. I think it would have still been a big frustrating thing for me. So I'm really, really grateful looking back on that I was actually in a school that fostered, really high quality education. So yeah, I feel like around 14, I started doing it more just for myself, writing poetry and short stories. And then, yeah, when I got into high school, I applied for the arts high school that we went to in Toronto. And I kind of went more on a visual arts vibe when I kind of first started. But then as I was there, and again, I'm so grateful that our art school, you didn't have to choose one thing. You could go into a bunch of different arts classes and stuff. So what kind of started out as a visual arts angle really switched into theater, and then from theater really progressed into creative writing as a huge thing I was interested in. And yeah, I think the teachers that we had were so pivotal to me. And I think they, saw my passion for it and really definitely supported me in that and challenged me and really grew me as a writer. I'm so grateful for that. And so then through high school, I definitely just kept writing so much poetry and more short stories. And then I wrote two plays in high school. Writing became something super kind of sacred to me, honestly, and helped me through a lot of the things that I was navigating as a youth. I had, my fair share of mental health ups and downs. And I think having writing was so important to me. And I think if I didn't have it again, I would be a very different person. And I think I would have struggled a lot more without it. Just the ability to feel seen and expressed was so vital to me as a teenager. And that really, came down a lot to poetry, I think, was really the thing I fell in love with. And then kind of after high school, I kind of began posting my poetry on TikTok and garnered a fair amount of attention there, which was a really cool experience as well, just kind of being seen for that. I mean, there was there's negative and positives, obviously, to our social media day and age, but generally speaking, I'm really glad I did, because I think it again inspired me in a different way and just brought me again with that kind of I think it also made me a better writer in a lot of ways, and just having that kind of just a lot of practice. And then my most recent writing experience was writing two trail guides for Friends of Killarney Park and Killarney Provincial Park, which trail guides are kind of a short booklet that you would bring with you when hiking the trails, and they explain the ecological aspects of the land you're on. They explain the history. It kind of delved into mine. I did a lot about also just environmentalism, and I brought an art kind of lens into it. Killarney Provincial Park was famously painted by the Group of Seven. So I talked a lot about that, how nature can be so inspiring for art, and how, if not for artists, Killarney was going to be completely logged. So I don't know, this interesting relationship between art and nature, which I think has just always existed, and it's very intertwined. But that was such a wonderful experience, and I got to live there and met so many amazing people there. And I'm so grateful I got to publish two books there. So
8: I really, I was very amazed by that work you did at Killarney and how you were in charge of sort of giving this literary context as to such a journey through nature. And I feel like that kind of connects to the piece that you're showcasing with us today, this sort of journey through the transitions of adulthood and specifically womanhood and under the human condition. Is there anything that you want to say about the poem you brought to us today?
7: I feel like this poem, definitely. I was inspired by the transition from girlhood to womanhood and how fragile that transition is. I think in our like patriarchal society, I feel like there's so much pressure on girls to become women so quickly. And I think it's just interesting, you know, like a girl will start her period and immediately it's like, you're a woman now, you're different in some regard, you have to carry yourself differently, you're not a little girl anymore. And there's like immediately that pressure when, you know, girls get their period when they're like 10, like that is still a girl, you know? Mm-hmm. Whereas I feel like when boys begin puberty and they're even more at 13, 14, 15, I don't think I've ever heard the same level of pressures applied to young men who are starting puberty, boys who are starting puberty, of like, okay, you're an adult man now. This is what it means to be an adult man. Here's like the responsibilities of what you're applicable for. And so even just that was interesting to me. And yeah, just how fragile girlhood is in that way and how quickly it can be taken from a girl. So I think in my case, this poem was very, literal. I was, momentarily panicked at the thought of pregnancy and motherhood, and

Yeah, that was 11 by Kimya Dawson. Just makes me so emotional, and it's so intense. But I also think it's important to know she's one half of the amazing band The Moldy Peaches, probably my favorite of all time. And yeah, she did a lot of the Juno soundtrack as well. If you watch that movie, you'll hear a lot of her voice. And I think it's because she has that kind of just, she's not afraid to say things that are very simple, but also very authentic and like very just confessional in a way that it's simple, but it's also just so intense. And yeah, this song, she says like the silver pink ponies, like it, she's speaking about some friends who helped her with sobriety. And yeah, I think she just speaks to it so well. Yeah, so we're just gonna carry on with live music, and we're gonna do a little bit of a comparison first, because I think I always think of like when I'm thinking of authenticity in music and how it's just more fun to listen to stuff that's live and just spontaneous. Like, I think spontaneity comes through so much in the live version of Sunday Morning by the Velvet Underground. And just to compare, I'm just going to play you a little bit of the studio version of Sunday Morning so that we can, like, so we can really appreciate. I'm just going to play the chorus.

0: Okay, so beautiful song. Like, I love it. We love the Velvet Underground. But when we're talking about, like, being, like, real and intense and just exciting, I think the live version is, like, almost a different song. And the intro just adds to the quality of the song as well to me, because he talks about those mornings when you wake up after a night out and you just feel sad. And, you know, I've listened to Sunday Morning on a lot of Sunday mornings because it's just very comforting that he was just honest about that feeling that people have. So we're going to listen to that right now. And yeah, enjoy.
1: This is a song about, oh, when you've done something so sad and you wake up the next day and you remember it. Not to sound grim or anything, just once in a while you have one of those days. I seem to have them really. It's a song called Sunday Morning. Wow, it's really fun to be able to play this here. I really don't get a chance.

still got some more music to play. We're just gonna slowly do the outro though. After Gnome City, you can look forward to Department Uno with Connor to listen to some really exciting, awesome new music and learn a lot about it. Out here. Enjoy this.

All right. Yeah, that was Sunday Morning. You just gotta love live music for that and just how he just goes for it. And I'm gonna leave you off with That's Why She Hates Me by Jay June. Awesome emo band from early 2000s that broke up after a year, but they're back together now and they're on tour right now. The closest they'll be to us is Seattle on August 15th. And I feel like it's worth checking out. And yeah, enjoy the song and have a great week. Bye, guys.

0: Does your mother say it? 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I hate it!
1: Bon après-midi, Radioland. How are you doing? It's time for Department Uno every Friday, 1 to 2 p.m. right here on CJSF 90.1 FM, where we bring you the latest and greatest from the CJSF music playlist. Brand new tunes from local artists, Canadian artists, international artists, all genres, all styles. And we have a journey to go on today, but we're going to start out in New York via Maine, courtesy of Yvonne Rogers and new album called The Button Jar. And it is very beautiful. Improvised, modern, acoustic, piano work. So we'll play the first cut off of that album called Luster. And this came out last week. That's how new the music is here on Department Uno. And we really do appreciate everybody tuning in. Special shout out goes to my brother-in-law. Happy birthday today, dude. We love you so much. Also, thank you to everybody who tunes into this program and to all the wonderful programs that we have here on CJSF. We've got a wide variety of shows, music, talk, topics. However, right now, we bring you the bleeding edge of independent music.

Brand new hyperpop from Sadie, Better Angels, and the track All Right. Right for you, because you are all right here on CJSF 90.1 FM. Before that, we heard some wonderful weirdness from Berlin / Istanbul / Paris, Anadol and Marie Clock, Manivelle, and the track La Supériorité du Nombre, where it kind of lists customs and excise values for various random items. Love it, love it, love it. We started things off with Yvonne Rogers and then Slow Leaves from Winnipeg, Manitoba as well. Very, very good. We're going to listen to Nara's Room now. A little bit of Y2K rock, experimental indie from Brooklyn. Cut to Blue from Tearless Thoughtless. And then we'll jump to Montreal for some Sunforger right here on CJSF 90.1 FM. This is Department Uno, every Friday, 1 to 2 p.m.

Woo! Los Angeles, California. Home of beaches and In-N-Out Burger. Las Cruces from L.A. describe themselves in Espanol. Las Cruces es una banda colectiva de post-sunflower punk psychedelic pop liderada por Yayo Trujillo. Sweet. I've never heard anything described as post-sunflower punk. I like that. We heard the wonderful track Sin Ti, Without You. And Junior Varsity now has a nice little EP out called Ready. And we heard bass drum. Super catchy. I was just going through the tsunami of albums that come through our desk. And we appreciate everybody who sends music to us. And if you are an artist or record label or promoter or listener that wants to send us recommendations of stuff we should have here at the station, you should email me, cjsfmusc@sfu.ca, or you can use the submission form on our website. You can also come drop off a vinyl record. You can, one thing I would recommend you to not do is wrap a CD in aluminum foil and leave it on my desk. I don't appreciate that, mostly because the disc gets scratched. But that was my first day on the job here as captain of the music department at CJSF, where we strive to feature a wide range of music, including Chicago DJ, musician, producer, vinyl enthusiast, Honey Dijon. Super sick. Featuring Green Tea Peng, and this is the cut I Like It Hot from her new album.

0: music, it's the time, don't lose it. 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Move through the music, it's the time, don't lose it. Feel the bass, move through it, with the rhythm, can't lose it.
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2: I'm allowed one hit, so this is my hit. It's the new Snoop Dogg.

homies getting rich, rich. Dollars and cents, I'm down for the quick flip. Two times for the baddies and the misfits. 50-something years old and still with this. Pull up on the ops. That's LA Fitness. I see we about to step on them.

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1: Miho Hattori. We love Miho Hattori. Featured on Lorraine James's latest release, Detached from the Rest of You. Miho Hattori, of course, from Chibomato, co-founder of Chibomato. Oh man, if you like weird 90s stuff, go check out Chibomato. As played on Mike's show. Shout out Mike on Wednesdays, Noise of Carpet. Same time as this show, 1 p.m. However, it's Friday. And on 1 p.m. on Fridays, we listen to Department Uno, where you can catch the latest and greatest from the CGSF music playlist. We have gone everywhere today. That is fantastic. Although it's time, because Oskutone is back in Berlin. They closed a couple years ago, and now they're back open. And they are one of the best. They're techno-centric, but they are definitely like kind of hard electro and, you know, good dance music. Dance with a capital D. Kind of music. Oskutone, the resident label at a stupidly exclusive club in Berghain, and I remember going clubbing in Berlin, and my buddy Thor was like, hey, so you can wait in line for 3 hours and not get into Berghain, or you could go to Horst Kreuzberg at Hallisches Tor, and you can have a way better time and actually talk to the DJs there. And so that's what I did, and I remember taking the Unterbahn back to my Airbnb at like 7 in the morning, chatting with a South African guy named Quito. We were sipping on some vino blanco, and that was great. It was a fantastic night. So if you've never been clubbing, go to Berlin and go club, but make sure you hydrate it. Don't just drink club mate and schnapps, all right? Thank you. So we're going to finish things off today with a double shot, and we'll of course do a sign off in a few minutes, but let's enjoy Planetary Assault Systems, aka Luke Slater, from the United Kingdom. Planetary People, one of the latest releases on Oskutone. We're going to hear two cuts, Beton Brew, referring to raw concrete, which is where brutalism comes from, Beton Brew, because it was raw concrete used in things. And if you like brutalism, come up to SFU on the top of Burnaby Mountain. And if you like SFU on the top of Burnaby Mountain, you should check out the radio station that is independent of the university. However, features a lot of cool things up here at SFU, including spoken word programs, working with a lot of student and campus organizations, featuring local campus musicians on our subsonic series, all sorts of cool stuff. Come check us out. We're in the Student Union Building, room 1420. But for now, we dance.

35 minutes to go. 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Keep it locked right here on CJSF 90.1 FM for more great Friday programming, including Home of Burnaby Rock at 6 to 8 p.m. A repeat of the Arts Show with Jacob Budowski. It's 9 p.m. The Observatory, 10 to late. Although Mr. Monologue from the Observatory is currently in Vietnam, so what up, Xin Chao. All right, everybody, have a wonderful weekend, and I believe it's a long weekend, so, you know, stay hydrated. Bye.

0: when I was five.
1: The Canada Rugby League Women's Nationals are taking place in Burnaby from May 15th to May 17th at the Burnaby Lake Rugby Club just off Spurling Avenue in Burnaby, BC. 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

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I'm Jamie Sesford, and today on the show, we're excited to have only a visitor.

0: 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Thank you.
1: Thanks.
0: Thanks so much for coming into one of our Studio 6 live sessions. It's really a treat to have you folks here with us. If you could maybe introduce yourselves and tell us what you do.
1: I'm Robin, and yeah, I'm found all these lovely people and put this together.
2: What do you play, Robin?
1: I play keyboard, and I sing. I sing sometimes.
0: It's a great
3: and
0: thing.
3: She writes all the songs.
1: I write the songs.
0: A great part of the visual medium that we're not used to up at CJSF is we can see what you do on the day.
4: Oh, right. Yeah. No one knows what you're playing.
0: I forgot as well. Anyway, sorry. Continue.
3: I'm Selena. I do backup vocals.
5: I'm Emma. I also do backup vocals.
6: I'm Jeff. I play bass.
7: Uh-oh.
0: Uh-oh.
8: And I'm Kevin. I'm shouting into the overhead microphones. I play the drums.
0: Oh, can you talk a little bit before we get into the next set of songs? Because we're playing, you're playing a bunch of new music that you've released from Technicolor Education, your latest record. Could you maybe talk about how the group came together to form its current version?
1: Well, I started writing music for Four Voices initially, actually, as a way to stop writing for piano. I still write for keyboard too, but yeah, that's sort of how I got like more voices involved, and then yeah, and that's how I found Jeff and Kevin, and I just knew each other from the music scene, going to shows. Yeah,
9: how do you find us?
1: Actually, I didn't know any of you except for Kevin before the band started because I asked our friend Winston Minkler, a bass player. If you knew cool singers, and then
9: that was us.
1: There were a couple of cool singers who knew a cool bass player.
3: I think Winston knew Emma.
4: Technically,
3: and then
4: it was
3: Emma.
4: Me first.
3: Emma suggested me.
1: Right.
3: I'm not one of the cool singers.
1: Because my email was like, "Can you join my band? I don't know if I'll be able to pay you, but like, we'll go for pizza."
4: Yeah, I was like, "That sounds great."
1: Yeah, and I was like, "Oh my god, they totally get it."
0: Pizza is a fantastic way to sell it,
4: right? So. Yeah, feeding us.
1: Yeah.
8: I don't think we've ever gone for pizza.
7: Yeah.
3: We always go for
0: Fun.
4: I can't believe you.
1: We always go for fun.
4: Yeah.
0: Anyway, it's a good middle ground.
1: We still go for food.
0: Yeah.
1: It's not nothing.
0: Awesome. Well, if you folks would like to, let's continue with some of the music.
1: Cool.
7: Could we actually get some of the backup vocals in our monitor actually?
3: Bass is requesting a little bit of backup vocals in the monitor.
1: Sweet.
7: Get that back in there.

0: Psych.
1: So that was the title track for the record, Technicolor Education. Let's talk a little bit about the record. It's a concept album of sorts, and it has a really, I guess, interesting story in terms of its development. Could you maybe talk a little bit about what inspired this record?
0: Basically, when my grandmother was moving out of her house... She's moving out of her house... And it's like the family home that everyone had lived there for, 30 plus years. We found like my great grandfather's head tag certificate, and it sort of led me along this path of just like rediscovering or acknowledging or exploring my mom's history and her family's history of moving to Canada. And so it kind of opened up all of this research that I did. Or opened up like a lot of inspiration to do some research. And so, this particular song, Technicolor Education, was actually about my mom's projection of what it would be like to live in North America, like before she moved here. Yeah.
1: And how was that received in terms of like the song itself throughout your family?
0: I feel like they think it's great. They're just like, oh, yeah, it's great. I feel like it's not, it doesn't seem to be, like, for them. Like, I feel like in a lot of ways this material is for everyone else because they already know, like, what I'm saying. They're like, yeah, we know. That was actually really interesting, realizing that. They're like, good for you. We know. Like,
1: You get it.
0: And the thing that really struck me when I was doing this initial research was that, like, my mom's grandfather, who paid the head tax, he moved here in 1920, but then it wasn't until 1968 where the rest of the family moved over, so there was, like, 50 years, basically, of, like, separation. And so I was basically just being like, why? And so that's what led me down. That was actually the main instigator.
1: At what point did you decide that the best way, or maybe you have other ways that you would want to express this story, but at what point did you think that this would make for an appropriate record?
0: Oh.
1: Did you have a moment that where you're just kind of like, you know what, a great way to kind of honor this history or the story would be through music?
0: I think it was a bunch of different things. Like, I was getting tired of writing about myself, and I was looking for new inspiration, and I thought it would be a good way to develop some lyrical material that would be exploring, it could explore many different sub-themes within the context. So it's like, a lot of the songs can be, like, extrapolated into, like, other contexts, too. So, yeah.
1: Excellent. All right, well, let's keep the music going. And we'll cool. We'll talk more about putting this record together when we come back.
0: Cool. This song is called Ghosts.

0: I love how close this is to me.
1: I know.
0: I'm like, ah!
2: So, Robin, you're classically trained, and you mentioned earlier that part of starting this project was trying to write for more than just piano.
0: Yeah.
2: Could you maybe talk a little bit or elaborate on that a little bit more?
0: I actually just told this story this morning, and while I was telling it, I was like, is this even true anymore? I don't know. But basically, I was like getting really frustrated with playing. I used to play solo with, and I just getting frustrated with like the instrument. I would just get given whatever piano was at the venue is always really bad, and then also like at the time I wanted to be more portable with music that I was making, and so I was like, what if it was just voices? And so I got really into barbershop for like 2 weeks. I don't know. Yeah, but that's sort of where it started.
2: Interesting.
0: Yeah.
2: Now, I guess looking at the other singers in the band, has this been, have you been acquainted with a project like this before? Have you been a part of a project like this that has mixed this kind of vocal arrangement?
3: I haven't. We went to school together.
4: We went to jazz school together. We've done a lot of like multi-voice,
3: lots of harmony
4: stuff,
3: vocal jazz,
4: but nothing like this where it's like small vocals, mm-hmm. and then like combo like rhythm section. I don't know. I've never been in a group. I don't even know. I don't know. The only thing like things I can think of like, I don't know. Like I feel who we always get compared to again, that band with the Hocketing.
3: Dirty Protectors.
4: Yeah.
3: No big deal. Dirty Protectors.
2: I suppose there are worse bands.
3: Yeah. Yeah. Oh,
2: like,
3: yeah.
2: They're not coming up to you saying, yeah, you guys sound like Korn.
3: Like, okay.
0: Well, oh, wow.
3: Yeah, it's pretty unique, and it's very fun.
4: It's really fun to sing in this group. Yes. I like how Robin writes stuff. Like, it's really, like, Robin writes stuff, and I feel like she's actually, like, it's interesting being with her for, like, we've been together for, like, 3 years, 4 years.
0: It's, like, a really long time,
4: actually. It's been, like, a long time, and, like, Robin has grown as, I'm very proud of her. Yeah. She's really grown in terms of the way that she writes for our voices, I think.
3: It's really fun. It keeps changing.
4: It keeps changing, and it's, like, and she, like, she's, like, okay, this works, and, like, you can see how she's thinking, kind of. It's, like, I really respect Robin.
0: Oh, you
4: I
0: guys!
4: Do!
0: Oh my gosh.
2: Now, considering your classical background, you've done a pretty seamless job in like marrying the complexity of more classical inspired music with the accessibility of pop music. Can you maybe talk about like how you've approached writing with those two different elements?
0: Yeah, I think in terms of pop form, I think now at this point, but I think also writing wise in terms of kind of not process based so much anymore, but like sort of like some sort of texture or technique. So especially for their parts. So like the first song that we did, it's like ba-da-da-da-da, ba-da-da-da. It was very much all about like how I can make them layer. It's kind of a Hocket.
4: It's like roundy.
0: Yeah, it's kind of. So I think that part first. I'm like, what's cool, like vocally, that can be cool to play with? But then I'm always like, cool, verse, chorus, or whatever. I don't know. Part A, part B. There's like one kind of through composed tune that will play near the end of the set. That's kind of like that.
1: Yeah.
0: So, yeah, every song ends up being a little bit different, actually. So, yeah.
2: That's great. Let's get to another one.
0: Yeah, actually, can I get a little bit more keyboard in the monitor? Just like a tiny, tiny bit more. Thank you. Let's see. What are we doing?
1: Bedroom.
0: Nice. Okay. Yes, thank you.

0: Whew. Voice. Losing voice.
1: Oh, no.
0: Yep.
2: Uh-oh.
0: Actually, like, 2 days ago, I was like, I'm going to have to cancel. I was like,
2: But. Hey, you're rallying like a champ right now.
3: Yeah.
2: Awesome.
0: Yep.
2: Now, we do only have just a couple of songs left, but just going back to what we were talking about in terms of composition and the concept of the album, was there a specific soundscape that you had in mind when you were putting together this particular record?
0: I really wanted to like feature the voice. This is always a goal of mine, and I'm always inching towards it, but never like fully getting there, I think. But wanting to strip it down a bit and have it less dense, feature the voices more, and have less dependency on the keyboard. So that's sort of my overall goals. Yeah.
2: I think you can really feel that on the record. There's a lot of space between all of the parts, even in the instruments as well. And then, but the way that they'll meld together is really quite substantial, so... I think he did it.
0: Yeah, it's definitely evolving from the last couple of records, I think. Excellent. Yeah. Okay.
2: All right, let's get on to the next one, I suppose.
0: Sure.
3: Am I doing the...
0: Oh.
3: In this one? In between? Do we want to?
0: Yeah, why not?
3: Okay.
0: If you want to.
3: Sure, yeah.
0: Okay.

0: Woo!
1: It was amazing. So we're just about to wrap up here, but what's up next for you folks?
2: We have a show tomorrow. Monday
3: at the Lido.
2: What day is this air?
1: That's a great question.
3: It's not
1: probably not tomorrow.
4: So we're just getting ready to do some touring.
3: Yeah.
4: We're gonna go out to central Canada. We call it the East Coast, but it's actually central Canada. We're going to go down the West Coast and just do a little couple of festivals in the summer. Yeah. Excellent. Just play music when we can.
1: Amazing.
4: Yeah.
1: Awesome. Well, let's get to the next track, and then we'll say bye, and we'll close off another session here.
3: Cool.

0: Woo!
1: Well, it was great. Thank you so much for joining us up here today for another edition of our live Studio 6 session. The new album is Technicolor Education. Congratulations on the record, and good luck with
2: the touring. Thank you.
1: Up next for you folks.
2: Thanks a lot.
3: Thanks so much.
4: Thanks for having us.
1: Well, if you folks would like to play us out, this has once again been another edition of the Studio 6 live session here from CJSF 90.1 FM from the very top of Burnaby Mountain at the SFU Burnaby campus. This is Only a Visitor, and I'm Jamie Sestard.
2: Cool. Thank you so much. Yeah, we have one last song. This is called Visiting Light, and this is off our last record, but everything you heard just now, we just basically played through the album in order. So, yeah, this is Visiting Light.

0: so great. Thanks so much for coming.
1: Thanks for having us.
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0: Sorry?
2: It's like natural light.
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not be known. Realities blossom in every instant, branching into the infinite. Unfelt, you split unfathomably into every you. The best, the worst, and all possibilities. The mundane and the horrific. Your realities outnumbered infinitely by those in which you are null, compounding relentlessly. We are splitters, and we are the split, the cause.

chaos.